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1: 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Alaska DNR reminds Alaskans and visitors what is allowed burning in summer. 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Remember, you are responsible for every fire you start until it is out and cold to the touch. More information at dnr.alaska.gov. The Alaska Division of Forestry and Fire Protection also want to remind hunters and outdoor enthusiasts to help prevent human-caused fires. 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If you plan to have a campfire, choose an open location. 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A smoldering fire can reignite and quickly spread in the right conditions. More information at forestry.alaska.gov.

0: 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I'm Scott Detrow.
1: And I'm Ilse Chang. In South Korea, the government is trying to keep religious groups from interfering in politics.
0: That has attracted the ire of the Trump administration.
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3: Welcome to the Newsminer Sportscast. I'm Drew Bluen. West Valley's Juliana Soler felt right at home Saturday morning in Hammy Pool. Although the season's opening meet marked her first as a member of the Wolfpack, the freshman boasted a plethora of prior experience swimming at the Interior's Aqua Haven. Established by 8 years and counting as a member of the Midnight Sun swim team, Soler's familiarity with the water radiated as she touched the wall ahead of the pack in the girls' 50-yard freestyle final. Exhibiting her prowess in the aforementioned stroke once more in the 200-yard freestyle relay, Soler led off a victorious quartet of Wolfpack, preceding Leilani Font, Adeline Gore Hall, and anchor Kerrigan Titus. Soler spoke about competing at Hammy Pool.
4: I've been here more than I've been in my house.
3: Cowbells rang overhead as William Braley of Lathrop commenced the home stretch of a 500-yard freestyle swim. Battling extensive fatigue, Braley pressed on. In fact, the Malamute senior hastened his pace on the way to triumph. Braley discussed his winning effort.
5: This wasn't my best run, but always in the 500, when you hear the bell ringing, you have to go for it all the way.
3: Elizabeth Robinson displayed remarkable marine versatility. First, the North Pole senior swam the butterfly leg of a 200-yard medley relay. Prefaced by Sammy Johnson's opening backstroke portion and Sophia Sutton's breaststroke, Robinson afforded closer Caitlin Baxter a lead she would not relinquish. Just two events later, Robinson returned to the tank, claiming first place in the 200-yard freestyle. Robinson depicted her mentality in the water.
4: We've been swimming a lot of yardage this week, so I was already tired. So I was just telling myself to keep going and do my flip turns correctly and not get DQ'd.
3: Ultimately, West Valley secured narrow triumph in the combined team standings, toppling North Pole by just 25 points. For the Fairbanks Daily Newsminer Sportscast on KUAC, I'm Drew Bluen.
6: What's shaking, Alaska? Welcome to your seismic update from across the state for the week of September 2nd. I'm Derek Gossett with the Alaska Earthquake Center, where we monitor ground shaking 24/7. Over the past week, we recorded about 630 earthquakes. The largest was a magnitude 5.2 on August 31st, south of Nikolsky in the Aleutians. This event kicked off an earthquake swarm that has since seen two more earthquakes of magnitude 5 or greater and 12 above a magnitude 4. We're often asked if the Earthquake Center is able to detect large earthquakes from around the world, and the answer is yes. When a large seismic event occurs, the seismic waves often travel over a majority of the globe. For example, the Earthquake Center was able to detect seismic arrival data from the recent devastating landslide in Nepal on our Alaska network stations. While our mission focuses on earthquakes within Alaska, our analysis team monitors global events to maintain situational awareness of seismicity around the world. Teleseismic waves from outside Alaska can potentially cause our computer programs to create a false earthquake detection within the state. This is why our duty seismologists or analysts review the data. They can catch and remove these bogus events. To track all the latest seismicity in Alaska, visit earthquake.alaska.edu or follow us on social media at AKEarthquake.
7: Sunrise today was at 6:34 a.m. Sunrise tonight is at 9:04 p.m., giving us a total of 14 hours and 29 minutes of the sun above the horizon, a loss of 6 minutes and 43 seconds from yesterday. We have a waning gibbous moon with 69% illumination. The moon will rise this evening at 7:41 p.m. and will stay up for the next several days, next setting on Sunday the 6th. The next new moon will be September 10th. The record high temperature for this date in Fairbanks was 74 in 1917. The record low temperature was 18 in 1922. You're tuned in to KUAC.

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3: It's weather time now for the Lower Koyukuk and Middle Yukon Valleys. For tonight in Galena, it looks like a 30% chance of rain setting in here with a low with upper 30s. Overnight tonight, it's going to turn into a heavier rain condition by morning with a high of low 50s tomorrow, 90% chance of rain, and 80% over Thursday night, and a low there in the mid-40s. And over to Tanana now, it's a 10% chance of rain late tonight, partly cloudy overall with a low of 30 degrees. For tomorrow, an 80% chance of heavier rainfall, which will stick around for a couple of days and nights. It'll be a high tomorrow of upper 40s and mid-30s, and lots of rain Thursday night. Headed over to St. Mary's now. Showers already set in on you today, I hear. Tonight, getting heavier at 90%. Gusting winds getting going up to 30 miles an hour through the night tonight, and up to 40 miles an hour tomorrow. The highs in the upper 50s. Thursday night looks like something around 50 degrees, and then 60 at best on Friday, with a lighter chance of rain by then in St. Mary's.
4: This was just so unnecessary. This young man had never even had a traffic ticket.
0: A 20-year-old Haitian man who lost temporary protected status died this week.
5: His family said he died by suicide.
0: How his death is affecting his community this Wednesday, September 2nd, on All Things Considered. I'm Elsa Chang.
5: And I'm Scott Detrow. Canada is Michigan's top trade partner.
0: How the trade war between the U.S. and Canada is playing out there.
6: The cost of just goods is going up, so it's making it tougher on our profit margins, trying to keep it small town, small prices.
5: And there's a new historic landmark in San Francisco.
0: A house covered with the painted faces of Latin rock musicians.
7: For decades, this is one of the houses, if not the house, that has functioned as an active cultural hub.
5: And the effort to preserve the diaries of a Palestinian writer.
0: First, this news.
8: Live from NPR News in Washington, I'm Janine Herbst. Oil giant Chevron says it's expanding its operations in Venezuela. This days after President Trump announced an ambitious deal to develop the nation's oil reserves and give the Pentagon a stake in the profits. Chevron says it's been assigned additional acreage in the Orinoco Belt, where the company has an established position. Joint venture plans include investing more than $7 billion over 5 years and more than doubling production to around 600,000 barrels a day. The Trump administration has intervened to aid OpenAI in a landmark legal battle over the use of the New York Times content.

0: Hi, I'm Clint Brown, your host for Raven Story. Long ago, muskrats were very abundant. People would trap them in spring for meat and fur. In this chapter of Raven Story, Eliza Jones tells about the different uses and beliefs about muskrats.
1: Sometimes you got some muskrat in the fall. Like if you put in a fish trap for blackfish, and they used to get caught in the traps. Because the fish traps that you used to put in for blackfish were bigger than what they put in today. They were the traditional kind of traps, so they were maybe 3 foot. Just they were pretty big. And sometimes muskrats used to get caught in those. And so that was used for food. And of course you saved the hide and either tanned it or made clothing with it, or you sold it in the spring. But there was plenty of muskrat. There was hundreds of them, thousands. In the spring, early in the spring, like in April, when it turned warm, then they start pushing up their, I guess they call it push-ups, their houses, called Qa'atlniga. And our parents used to trap in those places, and those were good eating muskrats because they're healthy then. It's before they start mating and stuff, and so they were really healthy meat, and so we used to cook that. And I remember when they bake the muskrat, there's a certain way that you treat it. You cook it whole. You can bake it whole, but and when they skin it, you leave the hands on, and so you make a little slit in the back side of the on the meat. Then you stick its hands in the flesh there, so that it don't stick out. Because they say if you don't, then the muskrat complain that you didn't cook it right, you didn't treat it right, and it burned its hands. Still cook anyway, but that was the belief. And remember, they always used to. And on the skin from the I think the front arm, we used to wear it as rings. All the children used to wear those for rings. And I think there was some good luck attached to it, but remember, just like wearing those.

Raven Story is produced at KIYU Galena in partnership with Eliza Jones and the U.S. Fish and Wildlife Service. The interview was conducted by Mike Spindler and Clinton Brown. 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
6: Do you know someone who is the victim of domestic violence? Chances are that you do. It could be your sister, mother, cousin, friend, or coworker. Hi, my name is Genesee Andrew, and my mother was the victim of domestic violence. Keeping silent about domestic violence is like giving permission for it to continue. Speak out. Don't be afraid. Encourage the person you know to get the help they need. Don't wait till it's too late. I did.
7: Sounds wild. Hi, I'm Riley Woodford for the Alaska Department of Fish and Game.
8: Walking through the grass near a pond on Douglas Island near Juneau on a cool, overcast afternoon in mid-July 2022, we are startled to see a swarm of tiny toads scattering in front of us. They're western toads, the only toad species in Alaska. These toadlets look like adults, but all are less than an inch long. A close look reveals that some even have small tails. They've just morphed from the aquatic tadpole stage to this tiny adult terrestrial form. We look around and there are little toads everywhere. Thousands, probably hundreds of thousands of toadlets. I was here one night in mid-April, a few months ago, when the toads were courting. All the western toads in an area mate in just a couple of days and nights, something known as explosive breeding. A female can lay 16 or 17,000 eggs in a clutch. The incubation, the tadpole stage, and the metamorphosis into the terrestrial form takes about 3 months, depending on the temperature. And this was a warm spring in southeast Alaska, so these toadlets are right on schedule. A few days later, I return to find only dozens of toadlets in the grass. They're dispersing, moving away from the pond into the surrounding forests and meadows. For Sounds Wild, I'm Riley Woodford.

0: Hi, I'm Clint Brown, your host for Raymond Story. Long ago, waterfowl was an important source of food for the people in springtime. Other than muskrats, ducks and geese were one of the main sources of nutrition until the salmon started running. In this chapter of Raymond Story, Johnson Moses talks about the different types of waterfowl he ate and the types that weren't good for eating.
1: I had my one goose this spring. Somebody dropped one goose by my door with clean. All I had to do was get up in the morning, walk out, geese right there by the door in plastic sack. I said, I wonder who gave us geese. They wouldn't tell us to, because they know what kind, how I work, you know. But they give us geese, I put it overseas base, thank whoever. Give us stuff, we're going to have a good dinner, I said. Used to dry them, whatever they catch, my parents, you know. And when we first got married, me and my wife, she used to dry duck too, because whatever money we make, very little with muskrat, we come into town and buy some stuff, you know, like sugar and flour, and no more money, so we have to have something to eat till the salmon come into this area. It can be a long time, so we have to have dry duck, dry muskrat. Certain way they dry those ducks, you know. I never see them dry geese because nobody killed that many geese, but there was that old squaw, surf schooner, and scald. That's the ones they dry. Crane, we have no use for crane unless if you're starving. My grandpa, he was really strict with me. I never did kill a swan yet in my life. A few times I see swan really close, but somebody killed one about 7 or 8 years ago. I hear, you know, but I never see. But I told them that my grandpa said, only time you're going to kill those big birds if you're starving. You have nothing to eat. But there's not much to eat on those big birds. That's a beautiful bird, he used to say. So no use to kill it. So I never killed not one. I killed a few crane, but there's not much to eat on it too. So there's a big long legs, that's all there.
2: Do you notice any changes in how many ducks?
1: I don't know. I never did go out hunt that much, you know, but all the time I talk with the people that's been out hunting, they say, the ducks look pretty same, you know, about the same all the time. Because lots of mallard, lots of pintail are not. I asked them about mallard, they said, nobody see mallard. But pintail, woodsman, and scallop and all that is here. And those little green wing tail.
2: Where you used to go to hunt them?
1: It's everywhere all around. But geese is a certain place, you know. There's Cashlew, 18 mile on the river right there. And back old man, back on there's a little island, Spruce Tree Island, they call it, you know. And that's where another area is. 18 mile, Cashlew, and that place back there, that's where everybody go every spring. Tonitsvalon.
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It's weather time now for the lower Keokuk and middle Yukon valleys. For tonight in Galena, it looks like a 30% chance of rain setting in here with low upper 30s. Overnight tonight, it's going to turn into a heavier rain condition by morning with a high of low 50s tomorrow, 90% chance of rain, and 80% over Thursday night, and a low there in the mid-40s. And over to Tanana now, it's a 10% chance of rain late tonight, partly cloudy overall with a low of 30 degrees. For tomorrow, an 80% chance of heavier rainfall, which will stick around for a couple of days and nights. It'll be a high tomorrow of upper 40s and mid-30s, and lots of rain Thursday night. Headed over to St. Mary's now. Showers already set in on you today, I hear. Tonight, getting heavier at 90%. Gusting winds getting going up to 30 miles an hour through the night tonight, and up to 40 miles an hour tomorrow. The highs in the upper 50s. Thursday night looks like something around 50 degrees, and then 60 at best on Friday, with a lighter chance of rain by then in St. Mary's.

0: 7 years ago, on August 25th, 2019, all across the nation, bells rang out in commemoration of the 400th anniversary of 1619. That was the year the first Africans arrived on a ship in British North America.
1: We know that John Rolfe, he's capturing inventory when they're coming off the ship, and he makes a note that there are 20 and odd Africans on this ship. That is historic, just that little line, that there are 20 and odd. And when we saw that, it was like mind-blowing.
0: From Virginia Humanities, this is With Good Reason. I'm Sarah McConnell. Today on the show, we remember 1619.
2: Not a day goes by when I don't think about, you know, the experiences, you know, of those people and what they had to endure. It's kind of haunting. It's a haunting power source for me. You know, I can always reach back and say, okay, this is what my ancestors endured. I'm really their dream, you know, personified.
0: The ship with the first Africans landed at Point Comfort in Virginia, which is now known as Fort Monroe. Terry Brown is park superintendent at Fort Monroe and spoke with me about what this history means to him. Terry, you're superintendent of the National Park at Fort Monroe in Hampton, Virginia, where the first Africans landed in North America. Their arrival has special meaning to you and your own family. Tell me what you learned.
1: Well, I learned that it's a very emotional process. You know, working in a space like this, you know, sometimes I look out my office and I realize that I'm 200 yards away from the first landing of Africans in North America. And then on the other side of my office, there's a big open field where the same place they were enslaved was the same place where they gained their freedom through the contraband decision. So it's quite emotional.
0: There's a tree nearby that may be so old it was witness to the docking of that ship and the disembarking of the 20 or so first Africans.
1: Yes, it's called the Algernon Oak Tree, and I call it the witness tree. When I first arrived here, a number of my partners gave me a tour of the park. And when we stopped at that location and they mentioned that the tree was 500 plus years old, I had to pause for a second and think, wow, that is amazing. It witnessed the American Indians in this space,
0: right,
1: on these shores,

0: They saw them fishing and canoeing. They saw Captain John Smith and Christopher Newport. They saw the first Africans landing here. The largest stone fort in America, they saw enslaved people building that. And they also witnessed the very first black president making it a national monument.
1: Do you ever stop and try to picture what it looked like, what the experience was for those first Africans arriving on that ship?
0: Well, it's interesting. I remember doing some research, and there was an explorer in 1830. He made a notation that a squirrel could climb from one treetop to another for 1,000 miles and never touch the ground. That's 1830. And we're talking about 1619 when they show up. You would have to imagine there are no roads, no street lights. It would have been a very, very different place. We know that these Africans were taken from their homeland in Angola. They were put on a slave ship, and that ship went about 2,000 miles until it landed in Veracruz, New Mexico. And it was attacked by two pirate privateer ships, one called the White Lion, the other the Treasurer. They discovered Africans on this ship, and they sort of separated them out. And the two ships made their way up the coast, and they encountered a storm. And the White Lion managed to make it through first. In late August 1619, it anchored at Point Comfort, Virginia, which is Fort Monroe today.
1: And who lived at Point Comfort? Who would have greeted this ship?
0: Well, that's interesting because you know there were Kickitan Indians there. Captain William Tucker would have been there. John Rolfe would have been there. And what's interesting about when they arrive is two of the enslaved were taken into the home of Captain William Tucker. He was the commander of the fort. Their names were Anthony and Isabella. And we know that they would get married, and in 1624, they would have a child by the name of William Tucker. The crazy and most amazing part of this story is that there's a family in Hampton, Virginia, that can trace their family line all the way to William Tucker.
1: So much of the stories of enslaved Africans is not known because people became sort of markers in ledger books. How do we know about William Tucker, this first baby born of the two Africans?
0: Well, there was a group by the name of Project 1619 that's been doing the research on this for 20-plus years. And they have done an amazing amount of research on this topic. We know that John Rolfe makes a notation in his notes, he's capturing inventory when they're coming off the ship, and he makes a note that there are 20 and odd Africans on this ship. That is historic, just that little line. 20 and odd. And when we saw that, it was like mind-blowing. John Rolfe is the sort of the secretary. He's sort of making notes, reporting back to England. He was married to Pocahontas, if you remember that story. But he's making notes of all the things that are happening, daily logs. And when he makes note of 20 and odd Africans getting off the ship at Point Comfort, that is a game changer.
1: Other than the man and the woman who gave birth to William Tucker, do we know anything about the other 18 or so Africans who were brought to this area?
0: It's one of the parts of history that's a little vague. I would imagine many of them would disperse out into the colony. They would go up to Jamestown. You know, when the treasurer arrives a couple of days later, it goes up to Jamestown. And Jamestown has, they've basically discovered a remain of one of the enslaved Africans, Angela. And it's fascinating. It's definitely something folks should see. These stories they're rich, and we have a lot to learn. I mean, this is just beginning.
1: Jamestown is a settlement called the first permanent English settlement in the New World. That was settled by John Smith and these others in 1607, only 12 years before these first Africans arrive at Point Comfort. What can you tell us about this woman whose body was found at Jamestown?
0: I'm still learning myself. I know she was in the home of William Pierce, one of the wealthy landowners up there. And I think what's important to know is that, you know, in the early days when these colonists are here, they're trying to figure out how to survive. They're trying to discover new resources. And you know, these Africans that are here, they knew how to cultivate rice, sugar, and cotton. And all those things were really important because in the early stages, no one was really surviving. We know, I believe it was in 1610, they had about 1,000 colonists here. And the next year, they were down to 50. They had resorted to cannibalism and everything. But these Africans, they had already knew how to cultivate these things. And it's not until they're here where you start to see progress. They knew how to cultivate the land. They knew how, they knew the religions, the laws. They knew how trade worked. So they were critical to this early exploration.
1: Something else momentous happened in the same spot of Fort Monroe, where the first 20 or so Africans were brought to the New World. And this happened in the Civil War, when a few enslaved men escaped and asked for asylum from a northern general.
0: Yes. In 1850, there was a fugitive slave law, which basically meant that if an enslaved person ran away, then you had the authority to go and get them and bring them back. By the time we get to 1861 and the war breaks out, Virginia is across the water, is building fortifications. And there's these three men by the name of Frank Baker, James Townsend, and Shepard Mallory. They're told that they're going to be sold down south. Well, they get in a skiff in the middle of the night. They make their way over to Fort Monroe. Now, they don't know if they're going to be shot, they're going to be returned. We know that weeks before that, the Union soldiers are turning enslaved people back and returning them to the Confederates. There's this general by the name of Benjamin Butler, who had sort of been a thorn in the South and the North, in Lincoln's side throughout the war. And Lincoln is just trying to find a place to put him. Well, he shows up, and he is notified that three men are at the gate. He accepts them in, and the next day, a few people show up. By Monday, close to 100. By October, we're talking 10,000-plus enslaved people would make their way to Fort Monroe. And over time, it would be called Freedom's Fortress.
1: That's mind-blowing to think three men who could have been shot were brought into this mighty fortress. And did you say within days or weeks, thousands?
0: Within days. We're talking hundreds, and by October, thousands.
1: Let me picture that. Where were these thousands coming from, and how did they get there and not be shot by their masters?
0: By boat, by train, the Underground Railroad. They were really, really just, you know, you have to keep in mind, wherever the Union was located, just imagine a big light over that camp. So Fort Monroe never changed hands. It was always in Union control. So if you were an enslaved person, you knew that was a place where opportunity existed. It was a perfect marriage. You know, General Butler shows up, and there's the Union over there. It's just a mind-blowing moment, because that act right there would lead to Confiscation Act 1, 2, and the Emancipation Proclamation.
1: Should these three men be celebrated as the fathers of the Emancipation Proclamation in some ways?
0: I absolutely think they should be honored and remembered for that. And I don't think they were really thinking in that fashion. They just wanted freedom. They knew they were going to be sold down south. And that's how life is. You never know when you're going to make a change. That's all of us.
1: You know, 1619 is exciting history, but also very hard history. We want to celebrate the accomplishments of African Americans in this country, and these were the first, but also recognize the violence that they sustained over 400 years. What does it feel like for you personally to be working on these memorialization efforts and feel the weight of that history?
0: It is so special to be able to bring this to the American people. I think there's a large segment of society that simply doesn't know about slavery or doesn't know what happened in the creation of our country. You cannot talk about American history without including slavery. And to be able to bring that in a way where people can listen to it is where I want to go. Just think for this, for example. If I pulled up to a gas station and you was on the other side of that, and I peeked around and I said, hey, let's talk about slavery. You would probably look at me like I had three eyes. I couldn't talk to you about slavery in the grocery store. But when I'm in this National Park Service uniform, there is an opportunity. There's a trust. You understand the brand. You understand that we do our research. There's an opportunity for healthy dialogue. And I take full advantage of that. And I know that change can happen because I've traveled across this country and I've met people from all walks of life. And I hear people say all the time, well, the other side is never going to listen. That hasn't been my experience. I think people want to know about it. I just think they don't want to have fingers pointed at them. And we have to create opportunities where listening and conversation can take place in the same space.
1: You and Fort Monroe, on the 400th anniversary of 1619, commemorated this event in a special way. Describe that for me.
0: What we did was we had a healing day ceremony where we invited everyone into this space, and we had a national bell ringing. And we had bells ring in California, New York, at the cathedral, in Alabama, where the last slave ship arrived. And it was so emotional. And I thought to myself as we were putting that program on, this is a great country because it remembered its history. It embraced all the complexities of its history. And I think there's a bright future for us. We also had a archival photo taken of the entire audience. We brought in a drone, and it captured everyone there. And the reason why I wanted to do that was so that in 399 years from now, when they turn the page, they'll look and see who was there, who honored those ancestors, who brought it all home and made America proud.
1: Terry Brown, thank you for sharing this with me today on With Good Reason.
0: Thank you. It was a pleasure. Take care.

0: Terry mentioned William Tucker, the first African-American baby born on British American soil. Today, William Tucker's descendants remember his legacy and are sharing their history with the world. Producer Melissa Gismondi from our former sister podcast, Backstory, traveled to Hampton, Virginia to speak with members of the Tucker family.
1: This is our birthplace. This is where we came, 1619. So we need to understand and respect all of the contributions that our ancestors made.
2: So do you mean the contributions of building America?
1: Sweat
2: and blood and tears.
1: Yeah. And that and starting off here, building the colonies that were getting started. And then over the years, what we've done. But this is the birthplace. This is the beginning. And the contributions have started right here. And that's significant to me.
2: This is a gateway to let people know that this piece of history is a very significant piece of history that needs to be recognized, and the truth needs to be told.
1: And it's,
2: as the stories are shared, and as we continue to do research into our family, there are a lot of branches to this tree, and so to hear different stories of what happened to our family, bits and pieces, makes it real. And it's not just us. We're all a descendants from one family or one branch or another. So to talk about those stories, to hear those stories, sometimes it will bring tears to your eyes, because it's not just a story that you read in the book. It's your family and things that we endured over the years of slavery and those who were free and, you know, the labor that was put into building America. It's a lot more there than chains and, you know, treated as savages or things of that nature. It's deep.
3: And this is American history that we like the country to know. This is just not about us. It's American history. They need to know that wasn't talked about in school, and it's now it needs to be reinforced or told. They need to put more emphasis on this piece of history because it's the beginning of the arrival. I mean, just how significant can something like that be? It's just...
1: And it's inspiring. Not only did it inspire us, but it's inspiring all African-Americans to look at their own roots and past and find out the connections that are there and how much history they can uncover.
0: Was Vincent and Verandel Tucker and Walter Jones.

0: For Seneca Lofton, the story of 1619 and the stories of Black history in general inspire his socially conscious musical poetry. He's a teacher and a lecturer at Norfolk State University, but in his spare time, Seneca Lofton makes beats and performs spoken word as part of the hip-hop group Black Lion Insurgents. What has inspired you to use poetry and the spoken word to address social issues like racism?
1: Yeah, poetry for me has always been, you know, a resistance. It's been like a creative medium, like for my resistance and my ability to kind of interact with the world as you know, an individual, like journeying through. It's kind of like my blues or my jazz.
0: There are two pieces in particular that I'd love you to play for us and introduce. One is called On This Road, and the other is Chant for Charlottesville.
1: Yeah, I composed On This Road, you know, definitely from a point of view of, you know, trying to track my journey, you know, within American, you know, society at large. And I think it definitely portrays, you know, the resistance and the brilliance, you know, of people who are just trying to struggle through a particular, you know, circumstance. Let's hear that now.
2: My spirit's bigger than small visions of loyalty, longer than commitments to country. Too many kings on cracked thrones, too many queens who can't recognize home, too many bullets flying through city war zones. All alone, I swing machetes in this wilderness. I walk through the devil's playground, tribal war paint on my face, ideas sharp like razor blades in close encounters. I counter robotic slogans of patriotism, carbon copy declarations of faith, anti-tradition until it becomes tradition. I rebel against the status quo with hopes to climb skyscrapers, liberate self from doubts. Roses born from concrete still grow. Henceforth, I know warriors.

0: Yeah, so, you know, On This Road was definitely, you know, a labor of love, a labor of passion, and a labor of, you know, conviction. So Chant for Charlottesville was really about, you know, identifying with the struggle of people that were protesting in Charlottesville, you know, 2017. And I had already intended to write a poem about that, but then it became something else once, you know, I found out that Heather Heyer had passed. So that's what Chant for Charlottesville was all about.
1: You dedicated Chant for Charlottesville to Heather Heyer. She was the woman who was killed when she was trying to protest with many others. The armed men carrying torches and chanting racist and anti-Semitic slogans. Let's listen to Chant for Charlottesville.
2: Flip the page, stalk the pavement, pay homage to resistance, burn for tomorrow. In the middle of sorrow, we request a residence on the sun. A suite where rage has a heavenly sound, where misery is fuel for struggle, where a freedom fighter can scream her encouragement for the cause, for liberty, for dignity. This poem is Emma Goldman shaking a radical fist. This poem is Jimi Hendrix playing the national anthem. Flip the page, stalk the pavement, pay homage to resistance, burn for tomorrow. She gave her breath to break stone, to crack patriarchy, to spark revolution, to uproot racism, to liberate justice from an American tomb. She was a bomb, a glitch in the heart of system, an empowered wind sweeping through Charlottesville. The change was loaded on its back. Henceforth, hoist the flag of truth seekers. Celebrate the living, honor the fallen, prepare for generations. Flip the page, stalk the pavement, pay homage to resistance, burn for tomorrow. This is social winter, we play blues in hostile environments, stir the morning brew like Miles Davis breathing for the people, building temples through music, through epic compositions. We stomp the earth, she stomps the earth. Monuments are not enough, monuments are not enough. We need policies, changes, and
1: behavior. I love the lyrics you gave. She gave her breath to break stone, to crack patriarchy, to spark revolution, to uproot racism, to liberate justice from an American tomb.
0: Ha. Wow. Wow. Just hearing it read back is definitely, you know, different, you know. But I really just tried to capture what I believe her essence, you know, to be without, you know, necessarily knowing her. And poems have that ability. You know, sometimes you can write a poem from your personal perspective, and sometimes you embody somebody else's experience and somebody else's story. And that was what that poem was really about. So I tried to bring in all these different, you know, symbols and people.
1: I understand that there is a press in Detroit, Broadside Lotus Press, that is creating an anthology of the 400-year anniversary of 1619, when the first Africans came to North America, caught, captured in Africa, and dragged to North America. They've accepted a couple of your pieces to go into that anthology. Tell me about those pieces.
0: The first one, I believe, was called For Trayvon Martin, Jordan Davis, and Those Who Will Die Tomorrow. That particular poem was really about young Black males experiencing, you know, this really weird experiment, American experiment, where they're experiencing not just violence and problems in their own community. They have to worry about, you know, vigilantism and things of that nature. So once again, I tried to kind of embody those experiences being, you know, a Black male and knowing that I could go out into, you know, into my day and have a problem with somebody, and that gun, you know, being the ultimate neutralizer. I really just tried to capture, you know, everything that has been happening with Black folks, especially in the last, you know, few years when it's come to these senseless, you know, unarmed killings.
1: Now that you are in Virginia, you are teaching at Norfolk State University, which is just across the water from where those first 20 or so Africans were brought over in a slave ship off the shore of Virginia. Do you feel their presence?
0: Oh, absolutely. Absolutely. Not a day goes by when I don't think about, you know, the experiences, you know, of those people and what they had to endure. You know, not being able to, like, you know, say goodbye to loved ones and things of that nature. You know, not being able to bring, you know, of course, you know, luggage or anything, you know, family, you know, materials, any heirlooms. just were packed onto these ships, you know, tightly or loosely in some respects, and brought over, and everything they had, you know, being encompassed in their minds, you know, their traditions, their spirituality, maybe some of the books they've read, you know, some of the people they met along the way. So really, they were like prisoners of war that were coming over. And so not a day goes by when I'm, you know, at Norfolk State or even at where I'm at during the day, which is at Chesapeake Bay Academy teaching literature. Yeah, I go to Norfolk State a little bit later on. But at the same time, you know, anytime, you know, I'm writing or anytime I go into Norfolk, you know, of course, that sentiment is there and that presence is there. And it's kind of haunting. It's a haunting power source for me. You know, I can always reach back and say, OK, this is what my ancestors endured. I'm really their dream, you know, personified. And so where I'm at is probably what they were believing that generations maybe would experience, you know, as long as they endured. You know, so, you know, you had people who fought back. You had people who ran away. You had people who just simply say, you know what, I'm going to raise these children. And hopefully one of these, you know, children, you know, will be free. One of these generations will break the mold and break, you know, break the cycle. But I think, we have to have that awareness. You know, we have to have that awareness about ourselves, because we're in a political climate now. And reparations for slavery is a talking point, you know, on the political stage. And so that's got people thinking and questioning, like, you know, have we really reconciled this? Have we really repaired the damage, you know, of American slavery, especially when it comes to economics, things of that nature? So definitely when I go to Norfolk State, that power, you know, is always there. And I always feel it necessary, you know, to bring that into my classroom, because I feel it's, you know, definitely my responsibility to kind of teach that to them, make them aware of it and where we are, you know, as a people going forward.
1: Seneca Lofton, what a pleasure. Thank you for talking with me on With Good Reason.
0: Absolutely, no problem. Thank you.
2: I took freedom, but I open carry justice. Open up a fast lane in HOV for dreams. Wisdom is a loaded word, especially on the tongues of fire breathers. Prophets who talk about resistance.
1: That was poet Seneca Lofton, also a teacher and a lecturer at Norfolk State University. With Good Reason is produced by Virginia Humanities, which acknowledges the Monacan Nation, the original people of the land and waters of our home in Charlottesville, Virginia. Our production team is Allison Quantz, Matt Darrow, and Lauren Francis. 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I'm Sarah McConnell. 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
1: Hello, welcome to Jim French's Imagination Theater. This week, we ask the question, what does a mixed-up pizza order and a rediscovered prophecy have to do with a nun from the Vatican paying a visit to Piper Murdoch? Oh, and don't forget the guy with the gun. And what's a smash burger? Starring Andy Albert as Piper and featuring R. Hamilton Wright, Ellen McLean, Richard Ziman, and John Murray. Tonight's episode is Life in the Fast Food Lane, written by M.J. Eliot. 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
2: Piper Murdoch, Private Instigator, starring Andy Albert as...
3: Hey, has anyone else noticed that it should be Investigator and not Instigator? Can't believe I'm the only one who picked up on that.
2: Tonight's episode, Life in the Fast Food Lane.
3: Yeah, I'm coming. Listen, if you're planning on shooting me with a tranquilizer dart, you should know that's happened to me a lot recently, and I think I'm starting to develop an immunity. Almost incredible that I actually remembered to close the door for once.
4: What do you think about the name O'Malley's for an establishment?
3: You know, you kind of threw me there. I'm usually the one who does the non sequiturs. I like to think of myself as the queen of non sequiturs. As a matter of fact, I said that to a guy yesterday. Out of nowhere. For no reason.
4: Can I come in?
3: You kind of are in. Are you asking if you can come in more?
4: It's just nice to be invited.
3: That's how it is with vampires. I just watched Sinners, and there was a whole bunch of that in there. Are you familiar with Sinner?
4: In my line of work, that describes everyone.
3: Okay. Was I expecting you?
4: I called up about 2 minutes ago.
3: Time is a flat circle.
4: I don't know what that means.
3: Nobody does. True Detective, season one. You were saying something about a guy named O'Malley?
4: I was asking what you thought of it as a name for a bar.
3: It's fine, I guess. It was the name of the bar in the Pina Colada song?
4: Exactly. Exactly. And it's a common name, right?
3: I mean, ish.
4: So, the chances of there being more than one bar called O'Malley's in the same city is pretty high, right?
3: I feel like Google would have had a more reliable answer than I could give. Have you tried Google?
4: Trying Google means getting an inevitably incorrect answer from an AI. I'm just trying to get the opinion of the average woman on the street.
3: I'm not on the street. I'm not even wearing shoes.
4: My point is, how did the woman in the Pina Colada song know which O'Malley's to meet up at?
3: Good point. Hey, I'll go you one better. He never gives her a date or a time either. The logic of the whole song is coming apart.
4: He gives a date and a time.
3: No, he doesn't.
4: I got to meet you by tomorrow noon.
3: Oh, yeah, I guess you're right.
4: Looks like someone owes Rupert Holmes an apology.
3: Is it you? Because I owe a lot of people a lot of apologies, and I don't know anyone called Rupert Holmes.
4: He recorded the Pina Colada song.
3: No shit. What just happened?
4: I carry my own bleeper for when I think someone's about to swear.
3: Oh, holy f***.
4: See?
3: You get a lot of use out of that thing?
4: Whenever I'm in America.
3: Why are you asking me about O'Malley's?
4: Just something that was bugging me on the flight over.
3: From where?
4: Rome.
3: Rome, Georgia?
4: The other one.
3: Maine?
4: The other one. My card.
3: Just says Kate. The Vatican.
4: Uh-huh. I am the Vatican.
3: Gotta say, you don't look like your pictures. Is this about the Fatima thing?
4: The Fatima thing, right.
3: And the Vatican sent you to talk to me?
4: Is that really such a surprise, baby girl?
3: I guess I figured if they were going to send someone, it'd be a dude. You know, because it's the Vatican and priests and stuff.
4: You need to check your privilege.
3: Looks that way. So, what are you, a nun?
4: Essentially.
3: You don't dress like a nun.
4: How many nuns have you seen?
3: Not counting the ones in Sister Act and Sister Act 2 and, to a lesser extent, Sister Act the Musical, which I haven't actually seen.
4: If it helps, I'm kind of undercover.
3: If there was a reality show called Undercover Nun, I would watch the living shit out of that. Right. The bleeper. I remember now. I just want to get this out there. I'm not Catholic, so far as I know. My dad liked The Sound of Music, if that helps. He used to say that Max got a raw deal at the end.
4: Max does get a raw deal at the end.
3: Rolf probably makes out all right. Rises in the ranks, marries some Aryan chick, never figures out who the total f*** he is. What is the battery life on that thing? What I'm trying to say is I'm not, like, crazy religious, but I am open to the idea, especially when I buy a scratcher or someone shooting at me, which happens more than you'd think. I guess you could say I'm in an open relationship with God.
4: I wouldn't say that. And I would love it if you didn't say that either.
3: Who are you, the God police?
4: Essentially, yes.
3: Am I under arrest?
4: That's very possible.
3: Can you actually do that here? I mean, would the police even let you?
4: Do you know what percentage of cops in New York are Irish Catholic?
3: Is it high?
4: It's high. Do you think they'd stop me if I tried to extradite you?
3: I've always wanted to see Rome.
4: Not like this, believe me.
3: So what you're telling me is I'm hella f***. But you're okay with me saying hella?
4: Obviously, I'd prefer it if you didn't.
3: Because it's blasphemous?
4: It's mostly that no one said hella in about 15 years. I live in seclusion, and even I know that.
3: Okay, so what is it I have to do to avoid being shipped to Italy in a pet container?
4: The document. What happened to it?
3: Okay, here's the story. Strap in, sister.
4: I'm going to need more context than that.
3: Sure, but that's like a coming attraction. So in case you're thinking, is there any action in this story, you know what's coming up after these messages.
4: What messages?
3: Huh?
4: You said after these messages and then you went quiet.
3: I did? Pay no attention to me. I watched Ice Cube's War of the Worlds movie 6 times yesterday and I'm still kind of reeling.
4: Sadly, baby girl, I've got to pay attention to you. You either have or had in your possession one of the Vatican's most priceless artifacts, and we'd like it back.
3: Exactly how priceless was it?
4: Priceless. And I don't love that we're talking about it in the past tense.
3: Well, technically everything is in the past tense all the time, like that sentence and that one and this one once I'm done saying it.
4: Please stop talking. And start talking.
3: The fact that the two of us both understand what you mean by that tells me we're forming a real bond here, Kate.
4: Are you getting to the point, or am I going to go all Spanish Inquisition on you?
3: Okay, I definitely wasn't expecting the Spanish Inquisition. Fine, let's do it. Picture this. An unoccupied building in Lower Manhattan. Are you picturing it?
4: Interior or exterior?
3: Interior.
4: Lobby?
3: 15th floor. And the elevators were shut down, so believe me, I still feel every step right here in my, what do you call that?
4: Gluteus maximus.
3: Wasn't that who Paul Mescal played in Gladiator 2? But seriously, folks, picture it. Unoccupied building.
4: Furnished or unfurnished?
3: Look, can I paint a picture in your mind without you interrupting?
4: I'm just saying, when you've seen the Sistine Chapel, you appreciate a lot of detail. But you do you, honey.
5: Hey!
3: Hey!
5: I got an order here for a fenella stank.
3: Yeah, whatever you just said, bring it over.
5: I noticed that you didn't select the tip option on the app.
3: Stop!
5: Look, nobody wants to talk about tipping.
3: I mean, stop walking.
5: Oh?
3: The floor is like super unstable. Take a few steps back.
5: Oh, okay.
3: Now keep your back to the wall and come on over here with my food.
5: Is it okay if I don't?
3: How badly do you want that tip?
5: Seriously?
3: Look, I made it over here. How hard can it be?
5: Unbelievable. Unbelievable. You know, there's a section on the app where you can put in special comments like extra hot sauce or hazard to life of delivery gun?
3: Mm-hmm, you're doing great.
5: You're not even looking.
3: You've got your job, I've got mine.
5: Are you spying on somebody in the building opposite?
3: The correct word is surveilling, if surveilling is a word. Hey, you made it! Just set it down on the crate.
5: Oh.
3: Great, got a minute?
5: Not really.
3: Do me a favor, would you?
5: I thought I did.
3: Just put on these headphones. And tell me if you hear anything incriminating.
5: I don't think I feel comfortable.
6: Now, I notice your left hand is dominant. Herschel Williams is right-handed.
5: What the?
6: Don't make that face. It's not insurmountable. I have people who can help you with that. In just a month, you'll be using your right hand like it's second nature.
3: Excuse me.
5: Brian.
3: Yeah, we've got kind of a problem here, Brian. This is not what I ordered.
5: They only had Pepsi. Is that not okay?
3: The Pepsi is not the problem. Okay, the Pepsi is a problem, but it's not the main problem. I ordered a smash burger. Does this look like a smash burger to you?
5: It looks like what it is, a pizza. How did you only just notice?
3: Because I only just opened the box.
5: You really thought I was bringing you a burger in a pizza box?
3: Amazon brings me dental floss in a box big enough to store George Stephanopoulos.
5: I'm not Amazon.
3: Not with that attitude. Look, I've had a tough week. There's no working bathrooms in this building, and all I want is my Tommy's Smash Burger.
7: Then you shouldn't have ordered... What did you say? Tommy's?
3: Yeah.
7: This is from Tammy's.
3: Well, I didn't order from Tammy's. I ordered from Tommy's.
7: Are you sure? It's just one letter.
3: I know the difference between an A and an O. I never called anybody online an asshale.
4: I'm here on papal business, and all I'm getting is an overabundance of dialogue and very little plot.
3: It all works out, I swear. All you need to know right now is that I'm on a stakeout. You know what a stakeout is, right?
4: I know what a stakeout is. I live in Rome and not in a concrete bunker 50 feet underground. Although the Vatican does have one of those, it's very nicely appointed and has an excellent media room.
3: Is there a bidet?
4: No bidet.
3: Oh, too bad. I've been looking for somewhere to vacation that's away from people. I don't know if you've seen the news recently, but people are a huge problem, and I'm people, which means I'm part of the problem without meaning to be.
4: It feels to me like you mean to be.
3: Not the whole time. It's actually something I'm making a deliberate effort to try and change about myself.
4: Try harder. And maybe also get to the point.
7: So, you got someone's order from Tommy's.
3: Uh-huh. And I got someone else's pizza from Tammy's.
7: Nah, this can't happen, because there's an algorithm.
3: Humanity's last words, I guarantee it. Wait, is that why you were asking me about O'Malley's before? You knew about the mix-up?
4: Maybe.
3: So why am I even bothering?
4: Maybe save that question for your therapist, or better yet, find religion. Back to the story.
3: So here's what's going to happen, Brian. You're going to get me my smash burger, and in the meantime, I'll eat the pizza. All right, there's olives on it. I guess I can pick them off. But then my fingers would smell like olives. Wait, do olives actually smell like anything? Ah, it's too big of a risk to take. This is like the trolley problems, but with actual consequences. Take the pizza back. I'll wait for my smash burger.
7: It says no substitutions on the app.
3: I don't want to make substitutions, Brian. I want my smash burger I paid for.
7: You were just about to eat the pizza you didn't pay for.
3: Because getting something for nothing represents the real American dream. Look, I know my rights. I'm a detective. Kind of.
7: Kind of?
3: Get down!
7: Look, just...
3: Your feet, get behind the crate!
7: What is going on?
3: Good question. I'm going to cover you. Grab the pizza!
7: You have a gun?
3: Yeah, get the pizza!
7: Now what?
3: Now we have the pizza!
7: I risked my life for a pizza!
3: Well, you don't know how long we're going to be here.
7: Did you hit that guy?
3: Probably not.
8: You missed me.
3: Yeah, but you saw how wildly I was shooting. My instructor told me from his hospital bed that I was the most unreliable and dangerous person he'd ever taught. If he didn't trust me with this thing, neither should you! Did I get you?
8: No.
3: Okay. Let's move on to the negotiations phase, because I don't know what's in this crate or how much longer it'll keep absorbing bullets. You're here for the pizza, right?
7: He's obviously not here for the pizza.
8: I'm here for the pizza.
7: He is here for the pizza. Holy f***.
3: What, you're even bleeping my flashbacks now?
4: Force of habit. Go on with your story.
3: Okay, fair is fair. Hand over the smash burger as an act of good faith.
8: I don't have your burger.
3: Don't just say burger. It's a smash burger.
8: It's just another name for a burger.
3: It is not. A smash burger is objectively different.
8: How?
3: It just is. Do I look like some burger scientist to you?
8: You look like a packing crate to me. Why don't you come on out here?
3: Because I was shot one time and my body had a severe allergic reaction to it. See, Kate, this is what I meant when I said people were a problem.
4: You can't address me directly from the flashback. It's very jarring.
7: Do you really want the pizza? I mean, seriously?
8: Do I sound serious to you?
7: That gun sounds serious.
8: So what does that tell you?
7: If we hand over the pizza, are you still going to shoot us?
8: Maybe not.
7: Only maybe not?
8: That's the best offer you're going to get tonight.
7: I think we should give him the pizza.
3: Wait, no way. I paid for this.
7: You paid for the smash burger.
3: Which I do not have. I therefore claim this pie in the name of Piper Murdoch.
7: I thought your name was Fenella Stank.
3: I use a lot of aliases.
7: Right. You're a detective, kind of.
8: Are we done debating? Do I get the pizza? I should warn you, I've already killed everyone at the ghost kitchen just to get to you, Brian.
3: What the hell's a ghost kitchen?
7: Why, Tammy's. It's a place that only makes food for delivery. I pick it up from them and I bring it to you.
3: You said that the food you picked up from Tammy's came to me and the smash burger went to him.
7: I never met this guy before.
8: The burger went to my associates. They're dead now.
3: The burger was that bad?
8: I killed them.
3: But the burger's safe. I mean, it's still edible?
8: I throw it away.
3: Wasting food is not okay, mister. You throw away food, the terrorists win. Wait, just to clarify, are you a terrorist?
8: I'm a businessman. I'm a businessman and I want my pizza.
3: Nah,
9: You're a businessman, but you're not the businessman. You wouldn't be doing your own killing. You're working for someone else, right?
8: If I tell you his name, then I definitely have to kill you.
5: Don't tell us!
8: Adam Cameron.
9: Adam Cameron. Uh-huh. So that would make you, I want to say, Dennis Bronson?
8: Tom, how do you know my name?
9: Oh, I had to do a lot of homework for this case, Tom. And that's something I really hate doing, which is why it's stuck in my mind. Let's see. You're the cousin, nephew of Heath Bronson.
8: Nephew? What of it?
9: As well as owning Quest Aerospace, your Uncle Heath was also a big collector of rare artwork and historical whatnots. And when he died, instead of leaving everything to you, his closest relative, it went to a young, muscular fella named Adam Cameron for who knows what reason.
8: You don't know what you're talking about.
9: That's the only thing stopping me from getting my therapist license. But on this occasion, Tom, I know something you don't.
8: I don't even care.
9: That's your prerogative, Tom, but I think you do a little bit.
8: I don't.
9: Little bit, though.
8: Not even a little.
9: Little bit. Sounds like someone's in denial. You forced me to take extraordinary measures, Tom. I'm eating that pizza. What the heck? Where'd the toppings go?
5: You opened the wrong way up.
9: Right.
4: You didn't actually say what the hey, did you?
9: I didn't want you bleeping before the punchline, breaking my flow, you know? May I continue?
4: Do.
9: I will, after these messages.
4: Stop saying after these messages. It makes no sense.
9: Ice Cube's son-in-law literally gives out Amazon gift cards to defeat the Martians. In their reality, reality itself is a commercial. I mean, where does it end?
4: Right now. You're not even close to explaining what happened to the prophecy.
9: I was just getting to that part. Picture this.
5: Hey, what's this? It was under the pizza.
8: Don't touch that.
9: Oh, I'm gonna touch it, Tom. I'm gonna touch it all over, and it won't be a good touch. Okay, I realize I went too far with that. If I ever wind up describing this to a representative of the Vatican, I'm definitely going to cut that part out.
4: You forgot, and you're taking me out of the story. Don't do that.
9: Sorry.
5: It looks like a letter.
9: Hey, what's with this envelope? Feels weird.
5: I think it's greaseproof.
8: I told you not to touch that. You have no idea what you're handling right now.
9: Yeah, but that's also true every time I buy a hot dog from a street vendor, so... Oh, wow.
4: So you read it?
9: I didn't so much read it as look at it, seeing as how it wasn't written in the one language I understand.
4: Portuguese. The Fatima prophecies are three documents written by Lucia dos Santos and given to the church after she and her two young cousins experienced apocalyptic visions in 1917. The third prophecy was sealed with instructions that it wasn't to be opened until 1960. But when Pope John XXIII read it, he refused to make the contents known.
9: See, this is back before the world got overrun with spoilers. People back then didn't just straight up ruin stuff for everybody else. I knew Andrew Garfield and Tobey Maguire were both in that Spider-Man movie months before I saw it. Do we know what the prophecy was about?
4: The end of the world. The clue was in the word apocalyptic.
9: Well, damn, I'm just trying to keep things light here, Kate. But you're giving me nothing to work with. Plus, it's all religion, so I make one disrespectful comment and that's my ass canceled. Do you really want that for me? I don't want that for me.
4: Honestly, I don't even care.
9: Isn't that like a sin or something?
4: If it is, I can always confess later.
9: How does that help me?
4: In no way whatsoever, my sweet summer child.
9: So the church's position is that it sucks to be me?
4: Well, there hasn't been a papal edict yet, but when it happens, you'll be the first to know.
9: Someone stole that prophecy from the Vatican, right?
4: And put it on the market for anyone interested in priceless antiquities, or anyone who wanted to read the portions that were suppressed when its contents were revealed in 1980.
9: Why? Did it say who shot JR?
4: See, that right there is crazy disrespectful.
9: Maybe don't let it get back to your boss.
4: Are you talking about the Pope or God? Because God's always watching.
9: Even last Tuesday around 10:40 and then two more times that night?
4: Oh, please don't go into details. I'm a nun, remember? What happened next?
9: I thought you didn't want me to...
4: In your flashback, what happened next?
9: Right.
8: Put the Fatima document back or I start shooting until that crate in front of you is sawdust.
5: I think you should definitely do what he says.
9: Fine. Putting it back. Look, I think it's time we made a deal. I've come to... to terms with the fact that the Smashburger is gone. I'm going to slide the pizza box out into the middle of the room. You go get it, and we'll just... Is that a no?
10: Did you really think I wouldn't notice all the gunfire coming from immediately opposite my office?
5: There are two people shooting at us now?
4: I have the same question. I get the impression that we're heading for the conclusion, but there are several matters you haven't clarified yet.
9: I think I covered everything.
4: No, I don't think you did. Wouldn't it be better if, before this new character appeared, you said something like...
9: So let me get this straight in my head. Tammy's isn't just a ghost kitchen. They also transport illegal goods right under the nose of the cops. But once the people working for you informed you that they'd got my Tommy's Smashburger instead of your Tammy's pizza with the secret document, you killed them, went to the location of the ghost kitchen, found out who made the delivery, then killed everyone there. And now you've traced Brian to right here, and you're going to kill us both.
8: Very perceptive, Miss Murdoch. And now you must die.
4: See how much clearer that was for anyone who might be listening?
9: I think anyone listening would have picked that up anyhow. Anyway, I didn't say any of that.
4: I'm just impressing on you the importance of clarity in storytelling.
9: Also, I don't think anybody in the history of anything has said, "And now you must die." Dialogue is not your strong suit. But to return to my brilliantly crafted recollection...
8: Who the hell is this guy?
5: I have the same question.
9: It's a weird coincidence because you guys already almost know each other.
5: I haven't seen him before in my life.
9: I wasn't talking to you, Brian, and keep your head down. Tom Bronson, meet Bryce Terry.
8: Wait, you're Dr. Terry?
10: So you are spying on me.
5: Not me, her.
9: Thanks, Brian. Good to know you've got my back at all times.
5: I have no idea what's going on here.
9: Then let me bring you up to speed. Ex-Dr. Terry runs a very specific service for people in a very specific income bracket. It used to be he'd provide them with fresh organs to replace any his clients might have used up over their passage of time. Nobody ever asks where the organs come from, but Doc spends a lot of time in the Philippines.
10: How do you know all this?
9: Because I'm spying on you. It's my job. Someone's suspicious about your new process. Honestly, it's kind of disappointing that you didn't have the same suspicion, Tom.
8: What suspicions? What are you talking about?
10: I thought you were here to kill her. So kill her!
8: What is she talking about?
9: She's talking about his most expensive operation, Tom. The super rich, like your Uncle Heath, who've reached the end of their time, can have their actual brains transplanted into younger, healthier bodies.
5: Wait, is that possible?
10: Yes!
9: Nah, the whole thing's garbage.
10: I don't expect you to understand.
9: I understand that you coach the people who are supposed to be recipients of your clients' brains. Is that the right word, recipients?
5: Yeah, sounds good.
9: Anyway, there's no operation. You just let your clients die, and then somebody else takes their place, inherits their money, and splits it with you.
8: Wait, so Adam Cameron... isn't my uncle?
9: Take a beat to figure out how stupid that sounds, Tom. Yes! You got cheated out of your inheritance when your uncle thought he was going to start a new life in a new body. Instead, he left everything to a stranger. And you've been working for that stranger ever since.
5: You got cooked, Tom! Was that too much?
9: Nah, you're just saying what we're all thinking.
8: My money. All my money.
10: Now, Tom. It's Tom, right? She's lying to you. She simply doesn't have the capacity to understand the intricacies of...
9: I've got a recording of you briefing another of your stooges about a half hour ago. Want to hear it?
10: Tom, don't do anything stupid.
9: I'm going to miss Tom. Not the shooting at me stuff, but, you know.
10: Now you. Give me that recording.
9: Come get it. You know, I was beginning to think no one was going to fall for that. By which I mean fall through it.
5: You could have just shot him.
9: Gun's empty.
5: Empty? You fired like 3 shots.
9: Bullets aren't free, Brian. You need to quit living in the past, my friend. You ought to be looking to the future. And in the future, you'll be taking me to the nearest Mickey D's. At this stage, I'm prepared to settle. Grab the pizza.
5: We're still taking the pizza?
4: So, you took the pizza, which means you have the Fatima prophecy. You've had it all this time.
9: Yeah, probably should have said that about a half hour ago. Is it really all that important to have it back? I mean, you already know what it says, right?
4: And I already know what happens in Love Actually. But I still like watching it every Christmas.
9: Okay, how about a trade?
4: You throw me the idol and I throw you the whip?
9: Can you believe that was Alfred Molina?
4: I know, he looks so young. What's the trade?
9: I hand over the prophecy, you give me that bleeper.
4: That's it?
9: That's it.
4: Deal! Here's the bleeper.
9: Thanks! And here's... the prophecy. Only thing is I forgot to put it back in its greaseproof envelope and there was extra cheese on the pizza, so it's kind of like see-through now. I mean, there was definitely something written on it at some stage.
4: Holy mother f***ing this.
9: Knew I was going to need that sooner rather than later.
11: 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Elliott, starring Andy Albert as Piper Murdoch. Also in the cast was R. Hamilton Wright as Brian Mackey, Ellen McLean as Sister Kate, Richard Zimon as Bryce Terry, and John Murray as Tom Bronson. The play was directed by John Patrick Lowry, and our engineer was Aisha Ubayatilaka. Music was composed and conducted by David Fredericks. This episode was recorded at Jack Straw Cultural Center in Seattle. Piper Murdoch, Private Instigator, was created by M.J. Elliott and is a copyrighted feature of Oral Vision, LLC. 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
1: It's weather time now for the Lower Keokuk and Middle Yukon Valleys. For tonight in Galena, it looks like a 30% chance of rain setting in here with a low of the upper 30s. Overnight tonight, it's going to turn into a heavier rain condition by morning with a high of low 50s tomorrow, 90% chance of rain, and 80% over Thursday night, and a low there in the mid-40s. And over to Tanana now, it's a 10% chance of rain late tonight, partly cloudy overall with a low of 30 degrees. For tomorrow, an 80% chance of heavier rainfall, which will stick around for a couple of days and nights. It'll be a high tomorrow of upper 40s and mid-30s, and lots of rain Thursday night. Headed over to St. Mary's now. Showers already set in on you today, I hear. Tonight, getting heavier at 90%. Gusting winds getting going up to 30 miles an hour through the night tonight, and up to 40 miles an hour tomorrow. The highs in the upper 50s. Thursday night looks like something around 50 degrees, and then 60 at best on Friday, with a lighter chance of rain by then in St. Mary's.
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2: His mom, what he wanted to do for a career, she wasn't thrilled.
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Date Night, performed live by Khaki Kid, who will talk about why he wanted to start writing more personal songs, including one about his childhood. 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

0: low 50s tomorrow, 90% chance of rain, and 80% over Thursday night, and a low there in the mid-40s. And over to Tanana now, it's a 10% chance of rain late tonight, partly cloudy overall with a low of 30 degrees. For tomorrow, an 80% chance of heavier rainfall, which will stick around for a couple of days and nights. It'll be a high tomorrow of upper 40s and mid-30s, and lots of rain Thursday night. Headed over to St. Mary's now. Showers already set in on you today, I hear. Tonight, getting heavier at 90%. Gusting winds getting going up to 30 miles an hour through the night tonight, and up to 40 miles an hour tomorrow. The highs in the upper 50s. Thursday night looks like something around 50 degrees, and then 60 at best on Friday, with a lighter chance of rain by then in St. Mary's. 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
1: Come on. You'll hear that one coming up. And then, okay, fine. Something for cooler weather and autumn walks from Phoebe Bridgers.
2: I can't wait, but I'm waiting. I'm still up, but I'm fading.
1: Plus new music this hour from Sam and Louise Sullivan. And Brandon Flowers.
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1: All those tunes and more on the way. I'm Raina Duris, and this is World Cafe. First up, something released 20 years ago from Alexi Murdoch. This is All My Days.

0: Shout out to my old high school friend Mike, who put that on a mixtape for me in grade 9. Maybe a bit of an intense song to put on a mixtape for someone at that age, but it's a good one. That was Pearl Jam with Black, and that's it for World Cafe today. Thank you so much to our affiliates who bring you the show across the country. We produce it at WXPN at the University of Pennsylvania in Philadelphia. My name is Raina Duris. 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
3: It's weather time now for the Lower Keokuk and Middle Yukon Valleys. For tonight in Galena, it looks like a 30% chance of rain setting in here with a low of the upper 30s. Overnight tonight, it's going to turn into a heavier rain condition by morning with a high of low 50s tomorrow, 90% chance of rain, and 80% over Thursday night, and a low there in the mid-40s. And over to Tanana now, it's a 10% chance of rain late tonight, partly cloudy overall with a low of 30 degrees. Or tomorrow, an 80% chance of heavier rainfall, which will stick around for a couple of days and nights. It'll be a high tomorrow of upper 40s and mid-30s, and lots of rain Thursday night. Headed over to St. Mary's now. Showers already set in on you today, I hear. Tonight, getting heavier at 90%. Gusting winds getting going up to

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1: And welcome to Line One, Your Health Connection. I'm your host, Dr. Monique Andrews, a licensed therapist and a professor of psychology at Alaska Pacific University. As September marks National Suicide Prevention Month, our program today is focusing on a critical but often overlooked public health issue: the mental health of our aging population. When we talk about suicide prevention, the conversation frequently centers on younger demographics. But the reality is that older adults are profoundly vulnerable. For older adults in general, risk factors such as social isolation, chronic pain, and the loss of a spouse create a perfect storm for severe depression. But when you add the element of possible cognitive decline, the early stages of dementia or Alzheimer's, those risk factors multiply. The profound fear, the loss of autonomy, and the anxiety of a changing mind can be overwhelming for both the individual and their family. But this is not just a conversation about risk. It is also a conversation about hope and resilience. Today, we're going to pivot toward the protective factors of aging well. How do community connection, purpose, and early intervention create a safety net for our seniors? And most importantly, what resources are available right here in our state to support families walking this path? To help us explore this very timely topic, we have two wonderful guests. Joining us today is Dr. Steffi Kim, a professor and researcher at University of Alaska, Anchorage. Her work focuses deeply on successful aging and a positive strength-based approach to aging and dementia. We are also joined by Yasmin Radbod, program coordinator for the Alaska Commission on Aging. They are both here to talk to us about the complexities of navigating aging and memory, but also to offer hope and resources to Alaskans. Give us a call toll-free statewide at 1-888-353-5752. That's 1-888-353-5752. In Anchorage, you can reach us at 907-550-8433. Again, that's 907-550-8433. You can also send us an email at line1@alaskapublic.org. Thank you both for being here today to share about aging and aging well. Let's start with Dr. Kim. Can you share a little bit about yourself and your area of focus in your research?
2: Yeah, first of all, thank you so much for having us, Monique. This is a wonderful opportunity to share what we have learned from elders so far across the state. And so just to introduce myself, I was born and raised in East Germany, and that was under the communist regime. And while that generally isn't, you know, had some challenging experiences involved, however, one element that I took or kind of informed me over the years was spending some time with older adults in the community. And it was usually provided through some community engagement or school activities that we would visit our older adults and go shopping for them, ask them if they need some fresh coals in their house to heat their homes, or just kind of spend some time. And I very early on recognized that I just loved spending time with them, that I loved hanging out in their home, sharing or hearing their stories, you know, supporting them in any way I could. And that really stayed with me over time. And so when I started the clinical community psychology program at UAA in 2015, a couple of years later, Dr. Jordan Lewis approached us and was asking about someone who would be interested in working with older adults. And I was like, oh my God, here it is. Here's my opportunity to actually do what I always liked doing, but never really figured it would maybe fit into a profession. And so he's an Alaska Native researcher from the village of Naknek, and he invited me or took me into his

0: This research agenda that's been now 20 years of looking into successful aging, but also generativity. And through those years of working with him, I was able to go and visit all different kinds of communities, sit with elders, hear their stories, and learn from them what it means to age well. And I will talk more about that a little bit later.
1: Thank you. And Yasmin, could you introduce yourself and share an overview of your role with Alaska's Commission on Aging?
2: Thanks so much, Monique. I am our program coordinator at the Commission on Aging. We are an executive board, so predominantly appointed public member seats by the governor, and then we have some statutorily required seats, including Pioneer Homes seat from the Pioneer Homes Board, a Department of Health seat, et cetera. We are an office of only two staff, so I am based in Anchorage. I cover most of the state, our outreach. I do data work, policy analysis, and our director, Marty, is based in Juneau. And then we have 11 commissioners that make up our board. Our mission is to ensure the dignity and independence of all older Alaskans, which is a tall order. But we, you know, do our absolute best. And with a growing baby boomer population, and especially our 80 plus population on the rise in the coming years, we're dedicated to fulfilling our mission as best as we can. A little bit about me. My maternal grandfather worked on the Alcan in World War II. He was in the Army Corps of Engineers, and he loved Alaska. So I moved up here, maybe it's been around 4 or so years now, after my grandmother passed, my maternal grandmother, who I was very close with, and I was dreaming about the tundra, and it just... it worked out. And so I moved up here to work with Rural Cap's Elder Mentor Program. I did an AmeriCorps year of VISTA, and then moved into this position with the commission.
1: All right. What drew you to work specifically with the Alaska Commission on Aging? And most importantly, what is your favorite part about supporting seniors in our state?
2: Absolutely. You know, I think overall, like as a nation, we're not really comfortable as a society addressing our mortality, right? It's difficult to face that as an individual on our own, and then to have conversations with our loved ones, right? Our parents, and navigate that journey of, you know, what do you want? Like going through your advanced care directive, right? Making sure your will has an executor. That's a very difficult process to face. That being said, you know, I experience everyday situations, right, where we really need to encourage as much planning and having those difficult conversations early, because if we just approach it in a crisis, unfortunately, you know, you can imagine, right? We kind of all have within our networks, we've all heard of situations that have been so difficult. Yeah, so I was working with the Elder Mentor Program at Rural Cap originally, and had an opportunity. There was an opening with the commission, and started out as our Rural Outreach Coordinator, and am now our Program Coordinator.
1: Thank you so much. According to the Centers for Disease Control, the suicide rate for Americans 65 plus are some of the highest suicide rates across demographics. And between 2019 and 2023, adults 85 and older consistently had the highest rates for deaths by suicide. We often hear about the risk factors associated with these numbers, but to pivot toward hope, what are some positive protective factors that help older adults maintain their mental health as they age? Dr. Kim?
0: Okay. Yeah, so in general, I think one of the major points there is social connection. That's specifically lately coming out, and it's quite pronounced in a way that we are kind of socially disconnected more and more, and especially for older adults, that's true. And that's partly, I think part of it is that we don't have these multi-generational homes anymore. We kind of have a focus on independent living or just not, as a society, providing those opportunities to be socially engaged and be mobile around towns. So that some places do a better job with that than others. But once we get to a place where we maybe have a hard time driving a car, that looks very difficult. We need to rely on someone else. We, you know, if you're lucky enough, you have a bus around that would take you somewhere. But then it really takes an effort. And so in some places, especially urban places, it can be quite lonely to and take a lot of effort to connect. And while there are opportunities, I think on the other hand, one of the other components, and Yasmin kind of pointed to that, is kind of our Western way of thinking about what aging means and what that entails. So there's a lot of, like, there are campaigns about anti-aging campaigns or anti-ageism campaigns that talk about these challenges. So generally, like, when I provide a presentation and I ask, you know, how many of you are looking forward to being 80 years old? Usually it's one hand, maybe two, and nobody else. And those, usually those folks share that they have very good relationships with their grandparents or other older adults in their community, but others are just kind of in denial that this is going to happen to them. And so I think as a society, at least from a Western perspective, we have a lot of room to grow into seeing this maybe differently. And that's kind of where my part of my research comes in as well. And I'll talk about that later.
1: Thank you. Yasmin, would you like to add anything?
2: Thank you. You know, as we age, Steffi is absolutely right about having strong social connections. I'm going to reference Chris Green, who is an Anchorage local and is an amazing advocate. She works with seniors. She has a group at the our local senior center on grief and counseling. You know, these risk factors as we age. You know, grief, we can feel grief for a number of reasons, because a loved one has passed, also because my vision is suddenly poor, right? Or I just received a new diagnosis and I'm shell-shocked. Little things, right? My mobility is decreasing over time. The people that I grew up with are fewer, right, as I age. So there's all of these factors that when you combine them can create quite a large a risk. And, you know, one of our, like, in our annual report, we had some governor recommendations this year. You know, there are systemic things that we can do to encourage, you know, tighter protective factors across communities. This month, September, is not only, you know, Suicide Prevention Awareness Month. It's also, later this month will be Remembrance Day for boarding schools. And in our governor recommendations this year, we requested, you know, there's an option, for example, right, this is just one thing, but Center for Medicare, Medicaid Services, CMS, there's an option for states now to cover traditional healing practices with Medicaid, which would be huge for Alaska. We have the highest number of federally recognized tribes, right? And there are a number of other states that have successfully applied for this and now are offering that as a part of their Medicaid services. Yeah, so I think you know what I'm getting at, right? Having strong traditional healing practices, being tied to our culture, intergenerational connections. Yeah, it makes a huge difference.
1: Yes. And speaking of protective factors, I see that the commission is hosting a statewide summit on aging this October in Anchorage. This is a first of its kind summit. What should Alaskans expect to learn from the summit?
2: Thanks so much for that question. We are so thrilled to be working on this with so many nonprofit partners and organizations around the state. Special Olympics traditionally has hosted the Aging Disability Summit at their beautiful facility and gymnasium in Mountain View, Anchorage. And this year, you know, they approached us. They want it to be bigger, right, to have more of an impact. And so we're working closely on what was a smaller event is now three full days of nearly nearly 40 sessions and over 100 speakers with all regions of Alaska represented, and we're very proud of that. So we have a focus on rural innovation. And, you know, what's amazing about Alaska is that every different community, every region has their own approach. And we have that ability here where, you know, tribal health organizations can figure out unique solutions. And our goal with this summit is to give them the platform to share what innovations they're doing in their community that is solving aging and disability concerns so that other communities can learn about them and adapt those. So it's going to be just an amazing sharing of information.
1: It sounds like it's going to be a really welcoming summit. Thank you. 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You can also send us an email at line1@alaskapublic.org. Yasmin, how can people sign up or attend the summit that you were referring to, the statewide summit on aging?
2: Sure. So we're proud to offer waived registration costs for Alaskans ages 65 and older and Alaskans with intellectual and developmental disabilities. We are offering breakfast and lunch every day at the summit. So we do still require registration so we can track, you know, numbers. I don't think we're going to do walk-ins at this time because we expect a volume of folks already. And I'll share this again, but my number is 907-230-0871. If there is anyone that's trying to register and is having any issues at the registration link, you can just visit alaskasilk.org, alaskasilc.org, or Google Alaska Statewide Summit on Aging. Feel free to reach out. My contact info should be all over the place. Definitely happy to get folks registered. And there is a cost otherwise.
1: Okay, thank you. Turning to Dr. Kim, your research emphasizes aging well. Can you explain the concept of cognitive reserve and how lifestyle choices act as protective factors?
0: Mm-hmm. Yeah, so one of the things that has been shown to kind of help out in the long term. So it's not only something that we can attend to later in life, but it's actually something, if you really think about it, cognitive reserve we build over a lifetime. So now the topic of brain health is coming up a lot. So, you know, if you think of your grandchildren, your children, yourself at any stage in your life, you can actually take a look at this and implement some of those supportive factors in your life. And one area is early on is education. So if you have a lifetime of being involved in education, whatever that means for you, traditional knowledge, if it means going to school, receiving continued education, learning a language, new language, all those kind of things count. And then curiosity and social engagement. So all of those components build a cognitive reserve. And what it means is that we have a well-connected brain. And so when there are starting to be areas that are maybe losing some of the tissue, that we have enough, it's almost like a traffic jam or like a construction area, that we can find a reroute and actually use other connections to then still be able to continue with our goals or our plans that we have in our activities. So it's actually quite fascinating how these overall connections continue to serve us well over a lifespan. But that's something to start early with.
1: Starting early with the education. In that instance, Yasmin, I know that you've done a tremendous amount of work on the senior snapshot. Would you be able to share a little bit about what that is?
2: Absolutely. That's kind of our bread and butter. That's a big piece of what we do at the commission. So every year we publish an annual data report that is a pretty broad overview of a number of different indicators tracking how seniors are doing in Alaska. So included in that this year for the 2025 snapshot, I worked on expanding it to include as much, you know, information as I could find. And thank you for all of the organizations, folks that contributed data to making it possible. That's available on our website. There are some really interesting things in there this year. And we did add specifically senior suicide data, for example, and there is some mental health data in there. And it is particularly Caucasian males that are at highest risk of senior suicide. That is our highest population, and firearms account for the majority.
1: Thank you, Yasmin. We'll talk more about that. We are heading into our first break. We have been speaking with our guest, Yasmin Radbod, Program Coordinator for the Commission on Aging, and Dr. Steffi Kim, Researcher and Professor at University of Alaska Anchorage. We've discussed some protective factors and what it means to age well. When we return, we'll continue the conversation and dive a little bit deeper into understanding aging and dementia, separating the myths from the facts, and exploring positive approaches to navigating dementia. Stay with us. 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Also, you can reach us through email at line1@alaskapublic.org.
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0: All right. Welcome back to Line One, Your Health Connection on Alaska Public Media. I'm your host, Dr. Monique Andrews. If you're just joining us, we are devoting today's program to a critical public health conversation, aging and aging well. Before the break, we noted September Suicide Prevention Month and established aging well as a significant protective factor against suicide for older adults. We were also hearing from Yasmin Radbod, the program coordinator for the Alaska Commission on Aging, about the Senior Snapshot. Yasmin.
1: Thank you. Yeah, one really interesting data point that we were able to include this year, thanks to the Institute for Social and Economic Research at UAA, they estimate in 2023 that older Alaskans age 60 and older contributed $6.7 billion to our state economy. So that's pretty amazing. And, you know, I really appreciate we had a commissioner actually who asked this question of, hey, could we figure out, you know, how much are seniors contributing? Because that would be really great to show to legislators, right? To show, hey, here's another reason why we need to pay attention to this population that is growing. And yeah, we were, thanks to ICER, we were able to find that information. So like if there are callers, if you peruse the Senior Snapshot and you're like, why don't they have this data or this would be really nice to use? I love that kind of feedback so I can go hunt that down.
0: Thank you, Yasmin. In your work across the state, what do you find is the most common early warning signs of cognitive decline that adult children or their spouses report noticing first?
1: Sure. I would say definitely self-neglect. And that's, you know, a category that Adult Protective Services uses. That is the number one call in that APS gets. So when you, if you start seeing your loved one or your neighbor, you know, more disheveled than usual, or, you know, they're not behaving as they typically would. If your loved one starts forgetting something that they always knew, their favorite recipe, their favorite story that they've told you, you know, since you were very small, and or they can't remember your name all of a sudden. And then also, you know, financial exploitation or, you know, as we age, we do become, we put fewer barriers up. We do become more susceptible to scams and exploitation. But being flagged, like our bank accounts, right, or noticing, you know, something may be amiss here, that that certainly happens.
0: Thank you very much. Dr. Steffi, when we think of your research, you've done quite a bit of research on specifically for Alaska Native elders, both in urban settings and in Northwest Alaska. What are the key protective factors you've discovered that help people age in a good way, regardless of where they live?
2: Yeah, before I answer your question, I might like to add
0: Absolutely.
2: To Yasmin what you mentioned. All of that is true. And as well, you know, if you recognize your loved one suddenly not being able to remember dates or recognize seasons is another one. So generally, if you look it up on Alzheimer's Association or so, usually if you look for early warning signs, there are usually 10 of those. And so if one another one is issues, new issues with reading or word finding or just in general, like remembering just tasks that they always used to do or trouble planning things out. So those are all those early warning signs. Not so much the one, I lost my key. Do I need to worry about this? I hear this all the time. No, it's not. We all have, you know, our struggles with that, I'm sure.
1: Yes.
2: So those are more pronounced challenges and that really impact our daily life of functioning. And so those are something to look out for. For Alaska, or for successful aging, specifically to Alaska and Alaska Native communities, there is something that stood out to us as a team was the difference between a Western society and the kind of you know, somewhat negative connotations towards aging, and then within Alaska Native communities, kind of a what I almost consider like a safety net kind of situation where there is a specific role or you know communities also say like an eldership kind of element to the community. And once an older adult moves into that realm, it's not just the older adult like having to seek that. It is actually one elder shared with me. It was a young one, and she saw her gray hair coming in. She's like, you know, have you started your elder work yet? It looks like you're there. And so it was something that is a specific role that people move into.
0: Thank you. We have a caller, Larry from Georgia, and he has a question about signs of dementia. Larry, are you there?
3: I am here. Thank you for taking my call. So let me tell you, about myself. I'm 78 years young. I don't have dementia, but I just wonder, is it, you know, as you get older, is it natural to lose some of your cognitive functions or abilities? And number two, are there any, you know, signs of dementia? I mean, can you test for dementia?
0: Dr. Steffi, would you like to ask that?
2: Yes, I can take that. So, yes, there are some changes that happen just with our physical health. Our brain also changes over time. And one thing is to maybe keep in mind, like, how much does it impair your daily functioning, right? If it's something you can problem solve and maybe adapt, and that's one of the major components, adapting to what is maybe new and maybe coming up with some strategies to work through that can be helpful. But also, if you're really worried about it, checking in with your primary care physician or with other resources, local resources that offer free screenings. There are several kind of screeners that you can take and just get an idea where you're at. It's also a fantastic idea to kind of see if it changes over time. So basically tracking it. And then if there are any concerns about your memory, usually there would be a referral process in getting more testing done to see if you really need to move forward with something else.
0: Thank you so much, Larry, for that call. We have another caller on the line, Judy, and she has a question about parental alienation. Judy, are you there?
4: Yes.
0: Hello? Yes, go ahead, ask your question.
4: Yeah. I know it's not really on point, but I want to age well. I really do. But I'm suffering from the parental alienation from my two middle-aged daughters, which affects my, that I can't see the grandkids. So they're just horrible about that. And I don't know where it came from, and I don't know how to fix it because they are both very abusive when I try to talk to them. So it's the little ones who are suffering now because they knew grandma, and now grandma's gone.
1: Thanks so much, Judy, for that question, and I'm really sorry to hear that you're struggling with that. Couple things come to mind. One, as heart-wrenching as that is, you know, and I don't know the full details of when you stopped being able to have contact with your grandchildren. Sometimes, you know, maybe getting involved in like an AmeriCorps senior program. In the lower 48, we call it the Elder Mentor Program. I'm not sure where you're based. Otherwise, the Foster Grandparents Program, it's called. But that's an opportunity to connect to a school. You can work with any age of kids. You can, you know, pick like the classroom or what your interests are. You can eat lunch with students, or you can be one-on-one tutoring kids in the classroom. And maybe, you know, I apologize because I don't know the specifics, but getting involved with a nearby school and with other children, maybe that will, you know, you can show to your daughters, hey, you know, I'm doing this other volunteer work, and I would love to offer this to my grandchildren also. But I will say, we mentioned the senior snapshot. In Alaska, grandparents raising grandchildren is absolutely on the rise. And I think there's, you know, growing national attention on these issues. And of course, you know, if you need to contact your local authorities about, you know, child abuse or something going on, then I would urge you to do so.
0: Dr. Steffi.
2: Yeah, thanks for calling in. And one thing, so I'm also a licensed psychologist, And working with older adults, I actually hear that quite often. And one thing, and I'm not sure, maybe you are seeing a therapist already, and this is not, it's more sort of problem solve and like, okay, how does this come to this point? How may I able to engage? And so there are different strategies that you could explore in those sessions and see what might be a way of reaching out and rebuilding those relationships. And I hope in the future you will be able to reconnect and get to spend time with your grandchildren.
0: Thank you, Judy, for your call. If someone would like to give us a call, toll-free statewide at 1-888-353-5752. That's 1-888-353-5752. Or reach us in Anchorage at 907-550-8433. 907-550-8433, or send us an email at line1@alaskapublic.org. One of the questions that I think might help in clearing some things up is we hear the word dementia, and we kind of hear it as a catchphrase for all perhaps cognitive decline or loss of memory. Dr. Steffi, would you share with us what is dementia and maybe some of the various types?
2: Mm-hmm. Yeah, so often this question is actually quite often asked, like what is the difference between dementia and Alzheimer's disease? That's usually how it's framed. And so dementia is a general term for conditions that describe a decline in memory ability and that are severe enough to interfere with daily life. And under this umbrella are a variety of conditions referred to as neurodegenerative disorders. And there are several of them, and I'm not going to go through the whole list, but just the major ones. Alzheimer's disease is the best known one. And then we have also frontotemporal disease, Lewy body dementia, vascular dementia, and then a host of mixed dementias. So those are usually the very common ones. And so therefore, dementia kind of encompasses all of them, and then there are the specifics.
0: All right. Thank you so much for that. We know that isolation kind of accelerates cognitive decline. What programs, Yasmin, does the commission support to keep aging Alaskans connected?
1: Absolutely. And, you know, our commission... And I shared our mission. We do that through advocacy, outreach, interagency cooperation, right? We don't provide direct service ourselves at the commission, but do a lot of referral and, you know, work to try and improve those systems and make sure people are aware of what's available. One of those would be, I think we may talk about it later, also the Family Caregiver Support Program. And that's an option for older adults who are caring for children or adults with disabilities, and then also for adults who are caring for older relatives. So it serves all of those populations. But it really depends because, again, Alaska is so unique based on where you are, you know, and there's a variety of reasons for this, of which services are available, right, versus what is not. And then, again, the AmeriCorps senior programs, we have two options in Alaska. They are both run through Rural CAP, a statewide nonprofit. I mentioned the Elder Mentor Program, where you mentor youth in your local community, a beautiful intergenerational program. And then Senior Companions, which is a newer program that they're running, in which seniors volunteer with other seniors. And that could include visiting, you know, your neighbor at their home, maybe helping them with some light chore work, going on an outing, things like that.
0: Dr. Steffi.
2: Yeah, and I would like to add to this list. So there's also the Anchorage Senior Activity Center that has wonderful opportunities to get engaged. And then opportunities for lifelong learning is a great way of getting connected with folks that are also interested in continued learning, but also they have just amazing classes on all different kinds of topics. So it's worth checking out and getting connected through those opportunities. And then, I don't know, something that I usually share, it's a little bit maybe less known. It's like a meetup opportunity. So if you feel like you have a topic that you would like to engage in with others, you could be the one driving that effort and maybe putting out a call for a meetup on that app and ask others to be involved. And you kind of have a little bit of a choice of who you might speak to and who you might invite. So that's another wonderful, great way of getting connected.
0: Thank you so much. Dr. Kim, society often views a dementia diagnosis as the end of a meaningful life. How do we dismantle this narrative, and what unexpected psychological strengths often remain during that time?
2: Yeah, and it is kind of a challenging kind of that has several aspects in it, to say it that way. Of course, it's a very a diagnosis that's quite profound and changes people's lives. And at the same time, we're moving more and more towards early diagnosis. And if you have any concerns, I would suggest having it checked out early so you can involve. And I think this is where the crux is in being able to work with that diagnosis in different ways. Is once you know this is what you're dealing with, and your family too, in the early stages, you are able to be part of the planning. You are able to discuss how you see yourself, where you see yourself, how you would involvement, maybe even be involved in like some of those more challenging topics. When is it maybe time to take the key away, or when to stop driving, when to maybe take other measures, or maybe stay within community and family, or are there other options necessary? So, and of course, with early diagnosis, we also have a little bit more capacity to still engage in those lifestyle changes, right? And being connected in community, connected with family, maybe taking those quizzes, maybe taking another class, right? All of those things, those options are still available, and more planning. And I think Yasmin may add to part of the planning piece.
1: I just wanted to add another amazing advocate, CN Mackey, especially in the hospice and palliative care world. When, you know, counseling folks at her Aging and Disability Resource Center, she always says this expression: you can't change the destination per se, right? But you can control the journey as much as possible. So just absolutely agree with what Steffi shared, because it makes it easier not only for yourself but your loved ones, right? That's what it's really about. That's why having a will and all those things are so important, so that when you're gone, your loved ones have a plan and they're not hit with some unexpected things.
0: Absolutely. We are talking about aging and aging well, and what resources are available for aging Alaskans. We are headed into our final break. If you have a question or comment for our guests, give us a call statewide at 1-888-353-5752, 1-888-353-5752, or in Anchorage at 907-550-8433. 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
0: Welcome back to Line One, your health connection on Alaska Public Media. I'm your host, Dr. Monique Andrews, and I've been speaking with Yasmin Radbod, the program coordinator for the Alaska Commission on Aging, and Dr. Steffi Kim, a professor at Alaska Pacific University and licensed. Oh, I'm so sorry. That's where I work. She's at University of Alaska Anchorage. Wow. Before the break, we learned the difference between Alzheimer's dementia and normal memory loss due to aging. We discussed some risk and protective factors in navigating dementia and state resources. prior to the break, we also were having a discussion about stigma associated with aging and memory loss, cognitive decline, Alzheimer's. Would you share a little more about that?
2: Yeah, and I would like actually to share with some of the Alaska Native dementia caregivers that shared with me. And that was a different perspective on what happens when maybe dementia develops or some other conditions. And one of them was the idea that life happens in a life cycle, and there might be another, like a second term of, it's considered second childhood, that a family is also considering maybe having to take care of the loved one later in life, and that being almost part of like a planning process already. So one of the caregivers I talked to, she said, well, I kind of made sure I have at the end of life, we have a or towards the kind of retirement, that we are in a place where we can have my parents with me, where we can spend the time and the effort and everything it takes to be there for them, and that it is that they're very grateful for this experience. And another caregiver shared with me that just hearing the stories over and over and then shifting a little bit, the way she engaged in it was like, well, maybe there's still something to learn from this story. And elders can still be involved in community and are involved in community sharing those stories. And so it's still a beneficial, mutually beneficial relationship where stories are being shared, elders are being heard. And the other component to that is that with this perspective on like, well, it's kind of a way of life at the end of life, there's a little bit more gracefulness and maybe working with some of the symptoms that may occur and a little bit more just in maybe not ease because there's still challenges with it, but kind of going with it, kind of going with the conditions and going along with it and supporting the elder in their way of being instead of thinking of it so much as a disease and needing to change things up through medication or so. So it's just different approaches to working through the challenges for caring with someone with dementia.
0: Mm-hmm. We have a caller. Ty has a question or comment about Pioneer Homes. Ty, are you there?
7: I am here. Thank you so much, guys. So much goes on with the elder community, and it's, a lot of it's kind of hidden. But I wanted to point out, I'm pretty familiar with the Pioneer Home System, particularly in Anchorage, and they do real good work, especially trying to keep the people engaged, you know, and active as they can, and music therapy and reminiscence therapy and all kinds of stuff, physical therapy. And I just want to put a shout out to the Pioneer Home folks. I know staffing is always a problem, but I'm just hoping there's adequate funding and appreciation of the vital role I believe they have and can play in our community.
0: Thank you so much, Ty. Dr. Steffi would like to comment.
2: Yeah, and thank you so much for pointing that out, because there are really good efforts and a lot of people that really care for their population. And on the other hand, it's also, you know, you talked about funding. It's one of those signs that if we as a society kind of are, for the most part, in denial that this is something that's going to happen to us as well, because we're going to be the next generation looking at, you know, what are the options for us? And I think we really need to shift this conversation a little bit and be like, okay, what would we like this to look like for us? And also making sure that we advocate and have the funding in place that allows us to age in a way that we, and have the supports available to us in a way that we wish for it. So thank you for pointing that out.
0: Thank you, Ty. I have a question in reference to family members. How do we advise families to understand and positively respond to some of the personality changes or even agitation that can accompany dementia rather than, you know, reacting perhaps in frustration? Yasmin or Dr. Steffi?
2: I can speak to that to some degree. It's not the main area that I work in. However, what I know is creating choices for your loved ones in a way is one area, kind of creating an environment that keeps a person safe, right? Because that kind of takes some of those stressful elements away. But then also bringing in like social engagement and maybe looking for a respite for yourself so you can take care of yourself. The other component is usually when there are communication kind of shifts around a little bit, and there are wonderful resources online about how to communicate. Alzheimer's Resources has videos available. NICOA, I think, National Commission on Aging, mm-hmm. has resources available. So there are really opportunities to take a look and see, oh, how can I work with that? And being very graceful in like, okay, there are challenges in communication. What is the main challenge here? It may be temperature of the room. It may be a person is hungry. And so not so much taking it as like personal towards yourself, but actually working with the circumstances. And, you know, the other thing is oftentimes there may be challenges in perceiving reality, and it's not worth in engaging and like, no, that's not true. Why are you saying this or that? And trying to correct the person, but rather kind of going along with the situation and seeing where that leads to and navigating it in a more in a compassionate way instead of like trying to correct, because that usually doesn't, it leads to a lot of frustration. So avoiding those kind of situations can be very helpful.
0: Absolutely. We have another caller, Carol, with a question or comment on Memory Cafe and other resources. Carol, yes. Are you there?
8: Thank you for taking my call. I just wanted to make a quick pitch for two things that are available to the community at large. We started a memory cafe, which is social respite hour for people with dementia at some level or just concerned about cognitive abilities. It's a social gathering that's intended to mitigate for the social isolation that comes with dementia, and particularly for the caregivers. So it is something for people with dementia and their caregivers, although we have other people that come as well, just because we have a lot of fun. We do have a presenter and or an activity that goes on. We have puzzles, we have music, snacks, a lot of interaction with people, and it's we started in November, and it's just been very successful. We meet on the second Friday of every month at 10 o'clock, and this is held at Our Redeemer Lutheran Church in Chugiak. And also along with this, this coming Monday, the 14th of September, we're going to also be having a dementia experience immersion event, which is being done in cooperation with the Alzheimer's Resource Center. And this is a really impactful experience where the individual is geared up, I guess I would say, to try to give a hint at what it's like to deal with daily activities when dealing with dementia. It's really impactful. It's kind of difficult to explain what it's like, but it really gives a really wide-eyed look at what it might be like to tackle even small tasks or things that are asked of you when you're dealing with a memory loss. And this also happens, it's going to be held at Our Redeemer Lutheran between 2 and 7 o'clock on the 14th. It does require an appointment because it's done a one-on-one experience or sometimes in small groups. So there's no charge. It is 30 minutes of your time. And if you're interested in participating on this, it can be done by just calling the church at 688-2158 and making a quick appointment with that. Or I'm sorry, it's 2157. My name went blank. 688-2157. and set up an appointment. Again, it just takes 30 minutes of your time.
0: Thank you so much, Carol.
1: Carol, I recognized your voice. It's always great to hear from you, and thank you for all your amazing advocacy. Definitely shout out to Eagle River Chugiak Senior Center and your work creating this memory cafe, and there's been so much positive buzz around it, and I hope more communities around the state follow your lead. There's a number of things I wanted to follow up on as well. So Carol referenced Alzheimer's Resource Alaska. If you visit their website, they have available now, it's called Dementia Core Competencies, and this is a free online course. Anyone can take it. It's designed for professionals, for caregivers, but it's available to everyone, and it breaks down like the dementia umbrella, the different types of dementia that Steffi was referencing. And, you know, Alzheimer's Resource Alaska, they're a statewide nonprofit, right? They're, and then we have Alzheimer's Association Alaska as well, that has a 24/7 hotline that anyone can call at any time and talk to a trained professional and get assistance right then. In addition, you know, Alzheimer's Resource Alaska, you can get a baseline memory screening, and that is really important, like Steffi mentioned, so then you can refer to that over time and track any changes or trends that you're witnessing. And on protective factors, I should mention on state programs, there is the Fresh Start program. So if you search Fresh Start Alaska, that is a free program where wherever you are based in the state, you can get connected to a coach. You come up with what your health goals are. So if you want to reduce your blood pressure, you want to lose weight, you want to quit smoking, you design, you know, how you want to check in with your coach on the phone, online. So it's really, you know, you being in charge of your health. But we know that risk factors for dementia, you know, it includes engaging your mind, continuing to engage your mind over time. Dementia can start early on in life in the brain, right? So that's why what Steffi was emphasizing, you know, early in life, we want to make sure we're not abusing substances, right? We want to protect our brain, wear a helmet, right? Reduce the risk of TBIs also. And yeah, drinking definitely, you know, abusing, substances, that is a huge risk factor. Yeah.
0: Thank you. And thank you so much, Carol, for calling in with that wonderful information. For a listener tuning in right now, who may have been recently diagnosed with early stage dementia or mild cognitive impairment, what are some of the most empowering steps that they can take to protect their quality of life?
2: Mm-hmm. Yeah, so this is one thing, of course, receiving that diagnosis can be a challenge. So maybe even reaching out to someone and receiving services or support, peer support, any kind of support to kind of make sense of what just happened. But then also taking a look at what are your strengths, what are your interests, how would you like to stay connected, what would that look like, and start that process right away or continue what you already have been doing. One of the things is one example that I really enjoyed hearing about was being involved in making music or social dancing. And so any kind of activity that involves another person kind of stimulates the brain, because you have to receive stimuli, you have to kind of react to them. So you engage and attune to another person. And that's one of the strongest things you can do to support your brain and continue, you know, keeping on, holding on to some of the functions. There it is.
0: Yasmin, did you have anything to add?
1: Absolutely. Thanks, Steffi. Dr. Howell at UAA runs the Healthy Aging Lab, and she's come up with some really cool, innovative programs. Kind of like Carol was referencing, you know, a memory cafe. You can bring your loved one and the caregiver, both, you know, have a good time, right? Activities. So Dr. Howell launched Improv, Dementia Improv. And that is just a really cool, right, artistic, fun activity that engages your brain. And I wanted to shout out also the International Association for Indigenous Aging, or IA Squared. They have great resources on their website, stuff to help, you know, caregivers. And they run, it's like the Indigenous version of Dementia Friends, which is a national movement, but you can get trained in a better understanding of what dementia is and like volunteer to educate your community. Alzheimer's Resource Alaska is also working closely with rural communities. They're really trying to expand their outreach. So
0: excellent. Thank you so much. I want to thank the both of you, Yasmin Radbod and Dr. Steffi Kim, for talking to us today about successful aging and dementia. If you or someone you love is struggling, please call 988 or text or reach out to Alaska Careline at 1-877-266-4357. 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
10: It's weather time now for the lower Keokuk and middle Yukon valleys. For tonight in Galena, it looks like a 30% chance of rain setting in here with a low of the upper 30s. Overnight tonight, it's going to turn into a heavier rain condition by morning with a high of low 50s tomorrow, 90% chance of rain, and 80% over Thursday night, and a low there in the mid-40s. And over to Tanana now, it's a 10% chance of rain late tonight, partly cloudy overall with a low of 30 degrees. For tomorrow, an 80% chance of heavier rainfall, which will stick around for a couple of days and nights. It'll be a high tomorrow of upper 40s and mid-30s, and lots of rain Thursday night. Headed over to St. Mary's now. Showers already set in on you today, I hear. Tonight, getting heavier at 90%. Gusting winds getting going up to 30 miles an hour through the night tonight, and up to 40 miles an hour tomorrow. The highs in the upper 50s. Thursday night looks like something around 50 degrees, and then 60 at best on

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1: Hey everybody, this is Dave Smith, host of Ozark Highlands Radio. Welcome to our show. This week we're going to feature Danny Dozier, one of the best pickers in the state of Arkansas, who also happens to be one of the nicest fellows you'll ever meet. We'll also be hearing from our resident historian, Charlie Sandage, about the famous Ozark Folk Festival that takes place every April here in Mountain View, Arkansas. And we'll be visiting with my old pal, Mark Jones, to see if he's found anything of interest from the archives here at the Ozark Folk Center. All that and more this week on Ozark Highlands Radio. Living in nearby Batesville, Arkansas, Danny Dozier is no stranger to the stage here at the Ozark Folk Center. He plays here frequently with several bands because no one turns down a chance to have Danny add his amazing talent into the mix. As you can probably tell by listening to him, he's a very sweet and friendly, down-home kind of guy. Here's a set of six fine tunes from Danny Dozier, starting off with a Chet Atkins instrumental.

I had been doing a job in Hot Springs as a band leader for an event down there, a summertime event. And after one of the shows, Grandpa and Ramona Jones came by and introduced themselves to me. And I was playing an old Gibson A-style mandolin, and Ramona wanted to see the mandolin. And we visited a little bit. And Ramona just off the cuff said, "Well, if you never need a job, give me a call." And I said, "Well, I won't ever forget that, you know." And it so happened the show in Hot Springs folded up. And, you know, when I'd moved back from Austin, Texas, where I'd been playing music, the only music scene around Batesville where I grew up was playing nightclubs. And I continued to do that quite a bit. But I was definitely looking for another option to continue playing music and get out of the nightclub scene. So when the show in Hot Springs folded up, I thought, I'll call Ramona. I happened to call her, and she said, "I'd like for you to come over and try out." I went over and tried out at their dinner theater and got the job. During that time, I made more acquaintances in Mountain View. After Ramona and her family moved back to Nashville, I had established more friends over here. So that was my way of becoming involved in the Mountain View music scene.

0: I was completely surprised, shocked, actually. I'm not that good a mandolin player. I was playing mandolin and some guitar and different things during the show, and I had never had anybody make that kind of an offer to me before in the music business. I didn't know that much about them. I did know they had a dinner theater over here in Mountain View. I knew Grandpa and Ramona from Hee Haw, so when I made that call and Ramona said come over for a tryout, it was all very professional about everything they did. So I felt real comfortable with that position. It gave me an opportunity at that point to really start playing more acoustic music than I ever had before. So that was a real opportunity for me there and to develop my fingerstyle playing a lot more at that point too.
1: I went down to Riggsville town and met an old man and his name was Brown. He said, you can sleep in my shanty-o, but you'll have to sleep with the baby-o. When I got there, I was froze to death, and I didn't want to smell no baby's breath.

0: said, what might your title be? Well, I took her hand and I told her right. I'm the fool that slept in the barn last night.
1: You know, for a long time, there wasn't such a thing as a local venue where people paid admittance to go in and see a show. Here in Mountain View, it was mostly what's happening out under the trees on the square, behind buildings and everywhere you could see. So it was more of a, people would come here because they never knew who was going to be around, standing around playing, and you know, when the weather's right and the conditions are right and you got the right groups of little people huddled up here and there, sometimes you hear some music that you've never heard before and you never will again. Real unique situations.

0: Thank you.
1: Well, you know, like I say, when I first started, I was listening to a Ramblin' Jack Elliott record that a guitar teacher that was teaching my sister to play from, he was from New York City, and he was going to school in Batesville, and I think he showed me one basic finger pattern to play. And I was playing that finger pattern, trying to develop that ability to play with your fingers rather than a flat pick. And I would call it a folk style of finger style playing. You know, other people were doing it, Bob Dylan, and, you know, Peter, Paul, and Mary, and different people like that. Then when I started working at the Grandpa Jones Dinner Theater, that's when I became a little more interested in wanting to find out more about Merle Travis, because he was a close friend with the Jones family. So I started listening because I always had a solo spot in the show, and I wanted to play a really good Merle Travis song. So I started to listen to his stuff and see what separated it from Ramblin' Jack Elliott, Jackie Phelps, Chet Atkins, people like that.

And the thing that I was able to pick up on with Travis, which came real natural for me, was the rhythmic thing that he was doing. And now he was doing a lot of stuff up high too, and a lot of fast melodies and things like that. But his rhythm that he was playing with his thumb while he was doing all that stuff really hit home with me. And then you start trying to get that rhythm thing going, and you're going, well, okay, I'm kind of getting the groove that he had, but it's still not sounding just like it. And of course, back then, you didn't have YouTube, and you just didn't have places where you could go watch and see what they were doing with their hand. But I did, slowly you would start learning more things. And some of this was through people like Mark Jones that was around him a lot. And when I would be playing, Mark would say something, you know, Travis used to do this or that.

You've been listening to six great tunes performed by Danny Dozier at the Ozark Folk Center State Park. Danny played a Chet Atkins instrumental, Alabama Jubilee, Jimmy Driftwood's song The Baby-O, Bob Dylan's classic Mr. Bojangles, Saturday Night Shuffle, and Merle Travis's I Am a Pilgrim. When we come back from this break, I'll be on my weekly trek down to the Ozark Folk Center Music Archives to hear Mark Jones' pick of the week. This is Ozark Highlands Radio.

0: Welcome back to Ozark Highlands Radio. We've come to the favorite part of the show, at least for me. This is the time that I go down into the vault and see my buddy Mark Jones, who kind of is the keeper of the music that we've recorded here at the Folk Center over the last 40-some-odd years. Let's take a trip down there and see what's going on today. Hey, Mark, are you down here?
1: Yeah, Dave, how are you doing today?
0: I'm doing great. Life is good.
1: It is. It's a beautiful day out there. Have you been working out at your place?
0: Every day. Right now I'm building a log cabin. We're building a little guest cabin, doing it in the old style of dovetail notches. So I've been spending a lot of time with a handsaw and a couple of wood chisels.
1: Man, Dave, you are so talented. You've learned so much from folks around here. And would you mind if I come out there and spend a night in your cabin sometime?
0: Well, I'd rather you come out tomorrow and help me put up that 14-foot log I was working on today. Hey, Mark, you got a lot of music down here. What you been listening to this week?
1: Well, you know, Dave, I run across this recording of Aunt Ollie Gilbert. She was just such a special lady. You know, when I first came here, I remember Jimmy Driftwood told me a story about her and her family. When they moved here, they came out of North Carolina. And as they were coming across all through North Carolina, Tennessee, into Arkansas, they had a covered wagon, and they had all their stuff in it. But Ollie didn't have room to ride, so she ended up walking with this covered wagon and carried her baby brother for the whole distance.
0: People were tough in those days, weren't they? I believe Aunt Ollie was born in 1896, so she had a long life here at the Folk Center. She performed here for several years after the Folk Center opened in 1973.
1: Yeah, I think this recording, she said she was 79 or 80 at that time, and this was recorded back in 1973. So, I'd like to share it with you.
0: That'd be great. Let's listen to it. Let's see what it is. Oh, this is Aunt Ollie singing the old ballad about Cole Younger.
2: It's supposed to be a true song. I am a noted highwayman. Cole Younger is the name. Off deeds of desperators has led to many of a shame. Of robbing off the Northfield banks, a beat I'll never deny.

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We ride the fastest horses and ride them into town. And on the prairie mound in the James boys we sit down. With cards and knives, revolvers, we all sit down to play.

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Said, Cole, if you undertake the job, you'll surely curse the day. We stationed out our pickets and rode up to the town. And on the counter we struck our fatal blow. Says, hand us over your money, boys, Brother Bob did say. We are the noted younger boys, we spare no time to play. We then got on our horses and started out of

0: Why to the brave companion lay between the Minnesota sky.
1: Wow, what a great tune that is. It's really neat to hear old Aunt Ollie singing again after she's been passed on for so long. You know, Aunt Ollie was the last of a dying breed of the old ballad singers who learned those old ballads by the oral tradition, usually from their mothers or grandmothers or other ballad singers, and remembered them all those years and kept them alive.
2: That's true. She sure was. And she was a great person. I did get to know her. And when she'd go to sing, a lot of times she had a roll of adding machine paper, and she just, on that roll, she had her words written to it. A lot of the songs that she knew, and she just rolled down to that little section of that adding machine paper, and it would have her words written.
1: Yeah, I remember that. I also remember she had a lot of jokes written down on that paper, too. I wonder where that paper is today.
2: Oh, I don't know. It'd be worth a fortune to have that, wouldn't it?
1: It would. Well, look, thanks a lot, Mark. Hey, I'll see you again next week, okay?
2: Thank you, Dave. I'm glad you came down. I hope you get your cabin done soon.
1: Well, bring your work gloves when you come out tomorrow.
2: I'll do it.
1: Let's head back down to the stage here at the Ozark Folk Center Auditorium to hear some more great music from Danny Dozier.

One of the things about Travis was the chords that he made up, his own chords, like the Beatles made up a lot of their chords. Those chords that he would make up were a lot of the full, big, rounded sound that he would get with his rhythm. So to me, that the rhythm and that chord structure was the thing that separated Merle from those other artists. And today at the panel discussion, I thought it was very interesting the way Tom Bresch was talking about when Merle was learning. He'd go over to one side of town and listen to Mose Rager, then he'd go down the railroad tracks to where the blacks were and where the blacks lived, and he would listen to that. So, you know, a lot of that rhythm came from the black influence right there. Mose Rager's influence on Merle was a little more melodic, but Mose had that lick down too, a lot of rhythm in his playing and all that. So that's what really, to me, separates that Kentucky kind of fingerstyle thing is a lot of the rhythmic sound that he has.

I remember the year that I started playing, when the Merle Travis weekend started in the late 70s, early 80s. It took it a few years, but once the Kentucky guitar players became involved in it, they didn't have a contest over there in Kentucky at the time. So the Folk Center was what I would call the national competition for that style of playing, for strictly thumb style playing. And there were other finger style competitions all over the United States, but this was strictly thumb style. There may have been more, but I wasn't aware of it.

The very first concert, I came over not with an intention of being in the contest, because I hadn't really developed a Merle Travis style. I had been trying to play Ramblin' Jack Elliott style some. It was finger style, but I wanted to come over here and see what it was all about. I saw it advertised, and I thought, shoot, I'm going to go over there. There'll be some big-time guitar players. And there were. The featured players were. The contestants weren't. There was only maybe four or five contestants that first year, and somebody said, you might as well go ahead and enter it. So I did, but I'll never forget, after I entered it, you know, I was backstage a lot before contest and got to meet Merle Travis. He was very, very kind and humble, and the first time I met him, he was leaned up backstage listening to the group that was on stage through a speaker system in the dressing area, and he was just leaned up against the wall jamming with that band that was playing on the stage, you know. And I really knew at that time, you know, he's not about coming over here to try to prove how great he is or anything. He just loves music, you know.

That was Danny Dozier from Batesville, Arkansas, playing the Beatles' Here Comes the Sun. We started that set out with I'll See You in My Dreams, The Cannonball Rag, and Tears. After a short break, we'll visit with Charlie Sandage about the origins of the annual Ozark Folk Festival here in Stone County, Arkansas. This is Ozark Highlands Radio.

0: Welcome back to Ozark Highlands Radio. Our friend Charlie Sandage is a musician, songwriter, and a dedicated student of folk music history. Here's Charlie.
1: World War II cut through the Ozark cultural landscape like rivers had carved out its valleys ages before. Men went away to serve. Some came home to stay, and many returned only long enough to marry their sweethearts or collect their families and move away. By war's end, most folks who were still here had radios, magazines and newspapers came in the mail, and telephone lines had begun to stretch along ridge roads. Still, subsistence farming and timber-related work remained essential to the regional economy well into the 50s. Fishing and hunting supplemented the fare on many supper tables, and a scarcity of paved highways made a trip to any town of more than a few hundred far from routine. Alan Lomax was a pioneering musicologist who built on work begun by his folklorist father, John A. Lomax. He found a rich vein to mine in Stone County, Arkansas, during his 1959 and 1960 Southern Journey, a song-gathering expedition across seven states. When an extensive collection of recordings from this project was finally released in 1977, one of its 13 CDs was devoted entirely to this immediate area. Lomax captured the exuberant wit of Neil Morris, father of Jimmy Driftwood.
2: Well, I had a dream the other night. I dreamed that I could fly.
1: He heard Ollie Gilbert and Almeda Riddle sing their renditions of ballads that had made their way from the British Isles to this place, changing as they went.
3: That sailed upon the sea.
1: And he recorded fiddle tunes by Absey Morrison. But here, as in other Ozark communities, those tunes and songs were giving way to sounds from Nashville and New York. Tom Simmons, a key player in events that led to the 1973 inauguration of the Ozark Folk Center, feels that they might have been lost altogether if not for an ironic string of events.
4: I think probably what we see as old-time music would have just fell by the wayside had the Ozark Folk Center not been built. The music was here. It was just dormant. And it took something like this Folk Center coming to the area to really bring it out. And the early festivals here, of course, was the movement that did just that.
1: The 1960 census revealed high rates of poverty in many Ozark counties, and that opened the door for funding of economic development initiatives in the region. Leo Rainey, a rural development agent for the University of Arkansas, saw an opportunity to turn traditional craftsmanship in the region into cash income. Area leaders formed a plan and organized a craft guild, then held a crafts fair in Mountain View in April of 1962. Tom Simmons recalled how that crafts fair became a spark that fired up the community's traditional musicians.
4: Once I got over here, I got acquainted with Dean Hinesley and Buddy Lankster and some people like that, and was excited when they had the first craft fair here, although there was no music involved in it, as I remember. But after the fair was over, some people, Leo Rainey, I believe, was one that approached Jim Driftwood, who was a renowned songwriter at the time, to help incorporate some music into the festival in an effort to increase attendance. And of course, they in fact did that. And as a result of the people dragging their old guitars and banjos and fiddles out to cooperate in that effort, in 63 it was, I got real excited about that. And Mr. Glenn Shanks and Buddy and Dean and I put together a little band.
1: It was a beginning. But the road that would lead to the opening of the Ozark Folk Center would be, to borrow a phrase later used by some musicians from a different genre, a long and winding one. It would lead through setbacks, resurgences, political connections, and festivals that more or less successfully blended counterculture youth with old-timers with whom they had little in common except overalls and banjos. And it would take yet another decade, one during which Bookmiller Shannon and others would turn Stone County's courthouse into a legendary music venue.
0: Thanks, Charlie. Let's finish today's show with four more tunes from Danny Dozier. While Danny's talent could have led him to a fast-paced life as a touring musician, he has instead chosen to remain in the pleasant and slower-paced town of Batesville, Arkansas, where he plays often at benefits and community functions. Here's Danny Dozier at the Ozark Folk Center State Park.

0: Thank you.
1: You know, last night, one of my songs was So Round, So Firm, So Fully Packed, which is a song that Merle Travis wrote, and I always got a kick out of it. And I always like to do some songs that aren't so serious, that are just having fun and friendly, and people laugh and have a good time. But I didn't want to do it again tonight. So I thought, well, I want to sing another song. And so there's a song called Eastbound Freight Train, which is a song that Grandpa Jones wrote. I don't know if Merle played on the original cut on that. I know Merle Travis did a lot of guitar work for Grandpa Jones. So I thought I would throw Eastbound Freight Train on tonight's list to show some Travis picking and show my respect to the songwriting of Grandpa Jones there.

0: Thank you.
1: Deep River Blues, that's a song, when I was starting to try to learn more of the Travis style of playing rhythm and bass and lead at the same time, before I'd really heard about Merle Travis to speak of, I'd heard of Doc Watson, and I had Doc's albums and stuff, and I always liked Deep River Blues, and either one of the records or maybe Will the Circle Be Unbroken, it could have been from that, but Doc breaks that down. He goes, now, you know, here's how I start on this. He's just playing the bass run, and here's how the rhythm come in. Now, here's the lead. So he's explaining this, you know, and I really wanted to play that song last night for one reason, because it does show the Merle Travis style, but I don't sing a whole lot, but I did want to sing a couple of songs last night, and I knew the words to that song. So I thought that would be a good song that would fit in. I could show my respect for Doc Watson and Merle Travis and sing a song. So that was the reason I did Deep River Blues.

0: Thank you. Thank you.
1: When I started trying to work up instrumental music, I started working up Beatles songs because Beatles songs have great melodies, good chords. So the Beatles music to me is it's really, really adapted. Well, I guess if I had to list an artist that I had the most of, it would be the Beatles. It just adapts to fingerstyle so well. And, you know, it's not the... It's not the Travis style, but it's fingerstyle, so it really works well.

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2: 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It's weather time now for the Lower Koyukuk and Middle Yukon Valleys. For tonight in Galena, it looks like a 30% chance of rain setting in here with low upper 30s. Overnight tonight, it's going to turn into a heavier rain condition by morning with a high of low 50s tomorrow, 90% chance of rain, and 80% over Thursday night, and a low there in the mid-40s. And over to Tanana now, it's a 10% chance of rain late tonight, partly cloudy overall with a low of 30 degrees. Or tomorrow, an 80% chance of heavier rainfall, which will stick around for a couple of days and nights. It'll be a high tomorrow of upper 40s and mid-30s, and lots of rain Thursday night. Headed over to St. Mary's now. Showers already set in on you today, I hear. Tonight, getting heavier at 90%. Gusting winds getting going up to 30 miles an hour through the night tonight, and up to 40 miles an hour tomorrow. The highs in the upper 50s. Thursday night looks like something around 50 degrees, and then 60 at best on Friday, with a lighter chance of rain by then in St. Mary's.
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0: It's 6 minutes after the hour of 6 o'clock, and you're listening to Morning Edition on KUAC. It's Thursday, September 3rd. There is a high surf advisory in effect for Nome and the Southern Seward Peninsula from 10 p.m. this evening through Saturday morning. Expect water levels 2 to 4 feet above the normal high tide line. Water levels are expected to peak early tomorrow morning during high tide, while water levels will subside somewhat later on Friday. A second rise is expected Saturday morning high tide as well. In Fairbanks, sunrise today will be at 6:37 a.m. Sunset tonight will be at 9 p.m. That gives us 14 hours and 23 minutes of the sun above the horizon, a loss of 6 minutes and 42 seconds from yesterday. And tonight, or early tomorrow morning, brings the first return of true night. We have been in astronomical twilight since August 17th. True night returns and will stay with us until April 8th. True night tonight is officially from 1:34 a.m. to 2:06 a.m. late tonight, early tomorrow morning. And we have a waning gibbous moon currently, 58% illumination.
1: It's Morning Edition from NPR News. I'm Michelle Martin.
2: And I'm Steve Inskeep. The Trump administration is celebrating more agreements to give the U.S. access to Venezuelan oil.
1: Energy Secretary Chris Wright was in Venezuela's capital, Caracas, on Wednesday. He appeared with acting President Delcy Rodriguez to announce new energy deals.
3: Today is a historic day in the transformation of Venezuela and the expansion of the possibilities for the Venezuelan people.
1: The agreements come with the same authoritarian government that the U.S. once opposed. American troops captured Rodriguez's predecessor, Nicolas Maduro. But if the new boss is the same as the old boss, what does that mean for democracy?
2: Reporter John Onis is following this from neighboring Colombia. John, good morning.
4: Good morning, Steve.
2: How do these energy agreements work?
4: Well, under the first agreement that was announced by Trump last Friday, the U.S. government will partner with Venezuela's second largest private oil company. The White House says this will give the U.S. majority control of more than 65 billion barrels of Venezuelan oil. Now, this is unusual because the U.S. government itself hasn't been directly involved in oil production since World War II. However, private companies had been wary of Venezuela, so this was widely seen as the Trump administration trying to get the investment ball rolling. The one big U.S. firm that answered Trump's call is Chevron. So in a separate agreement, Chevron CEO, who was also in Caracas yesterday, pledged along with partners to invest $7 billion over the next 5 years. He said that would double the company's output in Venezuela to about 500,000 barrels per day.
2: What are Venezuelans saying about the United States going more fully into the oil business?
4: Well, oil is a very emotional issue in Venezuela because it makes up more than 90% of its export income. And during its socialist revolution, the government forced out some foreign oil companies. In fact, I was in Venezuela back in 2007 when then-President Hugo Chavez nationalized U.S.-operated oil fields. There were these huge crowds dressed in revolutionary red T-shirts, and they were cheering him on. And so that's why, for a lot of people now, it's really quite jarring to see their current president cozying up to Trump and to Chevron. Now, critics claim that new

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Here in Fairbanks, it is currently a brisk 31 degrees and mostly clear and frosty. Watch your step out there. The KUAC News is next.

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1: Good morning. It's Thursday, September 3rd. With KUAC News, I'm Tim Ellis. Alaska's public schools are set to receive an additional $115 million in state funding this year from a boost in oil revenues driven by the U.S. war on Iran. The Alaska Beacon reports the State Department of Revenue announced the additional funds on Monday. State lawmakers had earmarked additional oil revenue for K-12 schools as part of the state budget approved in June by Governor Mike Dunleavy. The announcement comes as many districts around the state have faced severe budget shortfalls in recent years due to funding not keeping pace with rising costs. This year, a dozen elementary and middle schools closed across the state, and that's a record. Those include three schools in the Fairbanks North Star Borough School District closed over the past 2 years. They are Midnight Sun, Pearl Creek, and Two Rivers Elementary Schools. According to the announcement, the revenue estimates are expected to be revised and finalized this fall and will likely change slightly, impacting the exact amount that'll land in the Budget Reserve Fund, which serves as the state's savings account. The money will then be distributed to school districts according to the state education funding formula, which is based on student enrollment counts taken in October. School officials in Fairbanks and Anchorage told the Beacon they welcomed the extra funding, although they had requested funding estimates earlier in the year as they worked through their budgeting processes. President Trump says he'll make a campaign swing through Alaska soon to help U.S. Senator Dan Sullivan win re-election. Alaska Public Media reports that Trump spoke during an Oval Office press conference Wednesday after a reporter asked if he planned to go to Alaska to help a fellow Republican in a tight race. Trump won Alaska handily in 2024, a fact he reviewed during the press conference.
2: Dan Sullivan's a great senator. Dan, I mean, you look at the things he's done. He would call me all the time because I definitely know nobody has helped Alaska like Donald Trump.
1: Trump used much of the 3 minutes he spent Wednesday talking about Alaska to disparage the other Dan Sullivan in the race. That's Dan J. Sullivan of Petersburg. Trump repeated many of the unproven allegations the senator and his supporters have made during the campaign.
2: You know, I won Alaska by a landslide.
3: 13.5 points, sir.
2: How much?
3: 13.5.
2: Oh, I thought it was 23 or 24.
3: Why do you think
2: 13.5 is a lot? What do you think, Peter? Not bad.
3: Mr. President, you won it by 13.5 points. Why is this race so close?
2: I don't know. Well, it's close for one reason, that they have a phony Dan Sullivan.
1: Trump used much of the 3 minutes he spent Wednesday talking about Alaska to disparage the other Dan Sullivan in the race. That's Dan J. Sullivan of Petersburg. And Trump repeated many of the unproven allegations that the senator and his supporters have made so far at this race.
2: The Democrats put up another man named Dan Sullivan. So we have two Dan Sullivans. And by the way, the other man who had never been in politics, had never voted, he hasn't voted for years, a totally pretty non-political person, I guess.
1: The Petersburg candidate declined an interview request Wednesday. He said he'd been out mushroom hunting and wanted to see the president's remarks in context. But in a text message he sent later, he asserted that he's a very faithful voter. The retired teacher got 2.5% of the primary vote, and that put him in third place behind Democrat Mary Peltola and the incumbent, Senator Sullivan. The Petersburg Sullivan has consistently maintained that running was his own idea and that no one put him up to it. A new poll by Alaska Survey Research suggests the race between Peltola and Senator Sullivan is extremely close, with Peltola just over 1 percentage point ahead, despite finishing more than 8 percentage points ahead of Senator Sullivan in the August 18th primary. A Seattle startup is betting nuclear power could change how ships move through Arctic waters. The company is developing a microreactor for maritime use with the goal of keeping ships at sea for longer without refueling. And as Ben Townsend with KNOM Radio in Nome reports, the company is partnering with the city for another interesting application.
4: The 8,000-mile voyage from Busan, South Korea, to the European cargo hub of Amsterdam takes about a month and can burn hundreds of thousands of gallons of fuel. Ships can usually make the trip without stopping, but they have to refuel before turning around for the voyage home. That need for fuel is one of the limits on how far and for how long cargo ships can operate, especially on remote routes like the Northwest Passage. A Seattle-based company believes nuclear power could change that. Instead of refueling after every long voyage, a nuclear-powered ship could potentially operate for years without refueling. The company, Emerald Nuclear, is betting that kind of endurance could make Arctic shipping routes more practical, while cutting the emissions and fuel demands that come with conventional ships.
5: That environment has some very specific constraints that we need to design and develop to.
4: This is Wesley Deason, CEO of Emerald Nuclear.
5: Most of my career, I've spent developing nuclear reactors for space applications. So reactors small enough and compact enough that you could put on a rocket to go to the moon or go to Mars.
4: Deason's specialty is microreactors. Don't think Simpson-style power plants with giant cooling towers. Microreactors are just that, micro. Think more like the size of a shipping container. All nuclear reactors follow the same basic principle. Or to heat a gas, which turns turbines that convert that energy into electricity. With a warming Arctic, the prospect of putting a floating heater in the water. But Deason says that shouldn't be a huge concern.
5: We're not putting any more or any less heat into the environment than a standard diesel engine would.
4: Deason says the company's 5-megawatt GEM microreactor is still in a preconceptual design phase, but that the technology itself is fairly fleshed out.
5: We thankfully stand on the shoulders of giants with the developers of TRISO Nuclear Fuel, which is this very safe, high-temperature form of nuclear fuel. And then we have to go through a rather expensive development process to test our system in a non-nuclear means in order to prove its safety.
4: The company envisions building modular microreactors that can be swapped in and out when it's time for refueling and maintenance. Emerald plans to lease the microreactors, shifting some of the regulatory burden of owning a nuclear power plant away from the operator. That leasing model could also apply to floating nuclear power plants serving remote coastal communities. The company reached out to Nome Joint Utility System this spring to learn more about its rate structure and power usage. Deason says a feasibility study using the Nome data will be released this fall. One potential advantage, Deason says, is that spent nuclear fuel would never need to remain in the community. Instead, the entire floating plant would return to the company's facility for refueling and maintenance before returning to operation. Arctic communities face some of the nation's highest energy costs because of their dependence on imported fuel. And with prices swinging up and down, it can be hard for utility companies to set a budget. Deason believes this is where the lease model could bring big benefits to rural communities.
5: And by leasing the reactor at an annual fee, we're able to essentially fit within their current budgeting for how they budget for fuel every year. In fact, we can provide a more consistent price for energy every year because we simply lease it to them.
4: At 5 megawatts of production, the GEM microreactor could provide enough power to keep the lights on in Nome. Last year, the utility averaged just under 4 megawatts of system load, with more power being drawn in the winter and less in the summer. Ken Morden with the local utility said a microreactor paired with Nome's 2 wind turbines and new battery energy storage system could provide a clean and stable solution for Nome's power needs. Reporting in Nome, I'm Ben Townsend.
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0: It's 6 minutes after the hour of 7 o'clock, and you're listening to Morning Edition on KUAC. It's Thursday, the 3rd of September. Sunrise today was at 6:37 a.m. Sunset tonight will be at 9 p.m. That gives us 14 hours and 23 minutes of the sun above the horizon, a loss of 6 minutes and 42 seconds from yesterday. Tonight brings the first return of True Night, as opposed to official twilight. True Night is tonight from 1:34 a.m. to 2:06 a.m., late tonight or early tomorrow morning, and will stay with us until April 8th of next year. We have a waning gibbous moon with 58% illumination. The moon will stay up for the next several days, next setting on Sunday the 6th. And the next new moon will be on September 10th. 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
1: 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I'm Michelle Martin.
2: And I'm Steve Inskeep. The U.S. military has been taking fire from within.
1: Defense Secretary Pete Hegseth has dismissed a stream of senior officers since the early days of the Trump administration. They include many officers who are women or black and people of all backgrounds with deep combat experience. This week, the Secretary of the Army resigned. He's an official appointed by President Trump who had defended many of the officers. Current military officers have been silent about all this as their role requires, but former officers often express their point of view, and in a moment we'll hear from Peter Corelli, who served almost 40 years.
2: NPR's Quill Lawrence has been following all of this and has an assessment. Quill, good morning.
3: Good morning.
2: What's driving all the departures?
3: Hegseth hasn't offered explanations publicly for any of these firings. He has said separately that he's ridding the military of DEI hires and woke. The Army's top civilian leader, Dan Driscoll, also appointed by President Trump, resigned this week, and this has been a long time coming. Driscoll's close with Vice President J.D. Vance. Both are Iraq vets. They met at Yale Law School, and that may be part of why he was so prominent in the first months of this administration. But when Defense Secretary Pete Hegseth accidentally leaked U.S. battle details to a journalist, Signalgate, there was speculation that Driscoll might replace him, and the tension has been building really ever since.
2: Okay, so there might have been this sort of personal tension, but was Driscoll also defending the uniformed services against Hegseth?
3: We know of a couple of cases where that went public. It may have been in many more cases, but Hegseth has sacked more than 10 generals. He's also been quite unusually reaching down into the promotion lists to effectively end the careers of people who had already been carefully vetted. Many of those people have been black or female officers or generals who were just seemed to be tainted merely by serving with distinction under the Biden administration. I've reached out to Driscoll. I haven't heard back from him, but at least in one congressional hearing, he went to bat for a general who'd been removed. And we know from a person close to Driscoll, who wasn't authorized to speak publicly, that Driscoll did have a final meeting with President Trump where he told him that Hegseth's arbitrary firings are making it harder to modernize the military because really good people are getting fired and it's hollowing out the senior ranks. And he also told Trump that the U.S. is losing the Iran war, that the war is draining the U.S. stockpiles of missiles, and then Driscoll handed in his resignation.
2: I'm glad you mentioned the war with Iran. What do all these personnel changes mean for ongoing operations?
3: Yeah, like you say, this is happening while the country is at war. And besides Iran, the administration is marking a year now since it started simply blowing up boats that are coming from South America on the suspicion that they're carrying drugs, killing the sometimes unarmed people on board with no trial, no warning. Admiral Alvin Halsey was the head of SOUTHCOM, Southern Command, a year ago when these boat strikes began, and he resigned about 2 years before his term was up.

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1: Now, the KIYU Yukon Wireless. News, community information, weather, hunting and fishing information, and more.
2: Well, good morning. Looking good this morning over there at 7:19 on Thursday, September 3rd. Looks like a Yukon Wireless coming at you, brought to you by Ruby Marine, also by the City of Galena, by the Galena City School District, the United States Bureau of Indian Affairs, the Alaska Community Foundation with Loudoun Tribal Council, Nalato Tribal Council as well, with Tanana Chiefs Conference, Galena Coffee Shop, and Alexander Lake Bed and Breakfast. It's 41.9 degrees out there and trying to rise a little bit. We got some cloud cover coming in here with rain on the menu. In Hooslea, still nothing reporting out of there. We got to work on that. It's raining on Caltech already for a sign of things to come. It's 39 degrees. Ruby, cloudy and 38. And it's also getting overcast over Tanana at 32 this morning. Over in Nalato, the rains have come there as well. 39 degrees. It's Keokuk getting wet at 38. It's Hughes waiting on a shower at 31 degrees. And Allakaket starting sort of partly sunny at 30, looks like here. It's checking out St. Mary's. There's the storm. It's blowing at 26 miles an hour right now out of the south. And showers in the forecast today at 100% clip over there on the Yukon Delta. In Fairbanks, I'm here in Fair and 31, and no breeze to begin that day. And in Anchorage, it's 48 and mostly cloudy down their direction. Seeing about our Yukon Wireless, first of all, talking about a road closure here in the city of Galena. It looks like the Front Street Road in Old Town has been closed. That's the one that runs right along the river there from the boat landing over to the Blue Sevenplex Apartments. So please be advised that that road is closed. There is a detour route, and you know where it is. Just stay inland and away from that eroding shoreline there on the river, on the road closure. Just stay safe out there, you know. Let's make sure you stay dry, at least until it starts raining. And that's a message from the city of Galena. Please watch out over there next to the river. The city of Galena would also like to remind residents of some disposal requirements for household appliances. There is a $50 disposal fee that applies to household appliances brought to the city dumpster sites. That fee will be applied to your monthly utility bill, so please be honest and report that when you dump something ultra heavy over there. Also, when it comes to animal remains, now that hunting season is going on, please do not dispose of animal carcasses in the city dumpsters or anywhere in the community at large. Animal remains, of course, must be taken to the designated animal carcass pit at the landfill for proper disposal. That's to ensure that we don't attract bears or other animals into town. You understand. Please watch out and watch what you're doing out there. You're a smart bear. You understand. And they thank you for helping keep our community clean at the city of Galena and properly managing waste disposal. They appreciate your cooperation and your understanding, which, of course, you have plenty of both. I know you do. We are voting very soon. Speaking of understanding, you need to communicate your understanding at the ballot box. That's coming up. October 6th is next. The municipal election is coming up, electing a new mayor, a couple of new council seats, and a couple of new school board seats, too. Let's make sure we get out and vote our consciences and make sure you're all registered and ready to go for that, too. Check it at City Hall or at elections.gov and update your voter registration if you need to. Make sure you're ready to go on Election Day, October 6th. And then again in November, you know, the big one coming up in November. So you're voting. We insist. Also, there's a couple of options. If you're going to be out of town and can't make the polling place, absentee voting is available either in person or by mail. Those instructions are posted at the Yukon Wireless right now. Make sure you are eligible and declare your candidacy if you want to be a candidate for any of these open seats or for the mayor's office. Your qualifications are pretty simple. You got to be a resident of Galena for 1 year prior to the election. Got to be a qualified and registered voter 30 days prior to election day. And your deadline to declare and be on the ballot is September 16th. Beyond that, you got to run as a write-in, and that gets more difficult. So make sure you do. Become a candidate. If you think you can lead us, do it. We have a message here about the Resilient Alaska Youth Program from Rural CAP, the Rural Alaska Community Action Program. It's the RAY program, currently looking for new community partners and youth activity coordinators across Alaska. If your community would like to offer safe, supportive, after-school and summer activities, For youth ages 5 to 18, the RAE program can help bring those opportunities to your area. RAE partners with schools, tribal organizations, community centers, and other local organizations to provide youth programs that promote leadership, cultural engagement, recreation, academic enrichment, and healthy connections. Also recruiting youth activity coordinators, too. These local leaders serve as positive role models and help organize and lead activities that reflect the strengths and interests of our communities. To learn more about becoming a RAE site or applying to be a youth activity coordinator, contact the RAE program at the Rural Alaska Community Action Program Incorporated at 907-764-4983 or email RAE at ruralcap.org or just visit ruralcap.org website and find out more and see all the programs that they do. They're a good outfit. We are doing pull tabs again this evening right here at KIYU Studio, 7 to 9 p.m. Come on by. We'll have the coffee on. And then tomorrow night, oh, it's bingo, you know, over there at the Larson Charlie Community Hall. Doors will open no later than 6:30, probably a little earlier. We have the progressive bingo game for $550 enies, now up to 60 numbers or less. So it could go. Make sure you're there to make, you know, take your shot at it. Pull tabs on site, too. That'll be tomorrow night, 7 o'clock, and pull tabs tonight at 7 over here at the studio. The city of Galena will be closed for Labor Day, as will a lot of other outfits around our town. So be prepared and plan your water and sewer services accordingly with the city. Anyone on auto sewer and water on Monday will be moved to Tuesday. And if that doesn't work for you, you gotta let them know. 656-1301. They'll work with you at the city of Galena. And happy Labor Day, you know. Residents of Nalato are requesting help from communities downriver in the search for Al Peters' remains. They've been searching for some time without success and would greatly appreciate any help you could offer. There's a thank you from Nalato, and we also express our sincere condolences for their loss here at KIYU and in Galena at large. Be careful out there on the roads with the rains coming back. You know, the potholes will too. So, you know, on the rough roads and the soft shoulders, just keep it straight, you know, and take it slow. Be easy on your vehicle and your spine, you know, and just take it easy. They'll get out there as soon as they can to fix those roads. Right now, they're in good shape, but the rains are coming. For Monday, it looks like we have a big get-together at the community hall, and that's the 2026 Galena Ag Fair. That'll be held on Monday, September 7th at the Larson Charlie Hall. Entries are due no later than 10:30 in the morning for judging. And there's a ton of categories, including arts and crafts and baked goods, jellies, jams and jars, quilts and sewing, flower arrangements, veggies and fruits, giant veggies and even tiny veggies. There's just everything, you know. We encourage everyone to bring anything homemade. They'll show it off for you. The fun run and walk will start at 10:30, doors at 11:30, and the lunch fundraiser, don't forget that, basketball uniforms must be raised. They'll be feeding you well over there at $20 a plate for tater tots and protein of all kinds. They got buffalo chicken, looks like chicken bacon ranch, pulled pork, plain or with barbecue sauce, and ground beef with taco toppings. We'll see you over there at the Ag Fair September 7th. Support not only the basketball teams, but all your friends and family. They'll be out there too, showing off their wares and their harvesting. We're looking at the Yukon Kayakuk Elder Assisted Living Facility now. They wanted to update us on the congregated lunch service. They are still actively working to hire employees to assist with that program. This week, they'll be hosting lunch on Thursday and Friday, today and tomorrow at noon. Following those dates, the service will be on hold again until they can secure additional staff. They thank you for your understanding and apologize that they can't provide consistent service right now. And good luck to everyone heading out this season for hunting. We have a new message from the youth group. They're starting up again now that school is back and the kids are back in town at Gila. The middle and high school students are welcome to come to the Gila campus every Wednesday from 7 to 9 p.m. for a fun time of games and songs and a Bible lesson. It's Amanda Martin at 907-521-1155. That's youth group starting again every Wednesday, 7 to 9 p.m. The Galena Book Club will have their first meeting of the school year this week. No, make that next week, September 12th, a Saturday, 11 to 12 in the morning at Galena Coffee Shop. Everyone is welcome. They'll be sharing good books and making a list to choose from for the upcoming year. The club hopes to find books that you may not have heard about, so come on out and find out what everybody's reading. They'll be choosing the first book at the meeting, too. If you have any questions or you need a ride, call or text Debbie Kuntz at 656-7321. The Air Force Civil Engineer Center will host a briefing on Thursday, September 10th at the Loudoun Multipurpose Room. That'll be at 6 p.m. The briefing will inform the community about the potential dangers from the presence of munitions debris and or munitions and explosives of concern associated with Site AL-908. That's the suspected former rocket range. Find out more from Michelle Kazon about this meeting. She's at 907-552-9095. That's September 10th, 6 p.m. at Loudoun with the Air Force. QPR training coming up Friday, September 11th. It's virtual. Find out how to recognize the warning signs of suicide and take three simple steps to help prevent it. That's question, persuade, and refer training. You got to register for this one. It's a virtual meeting, as I mentioned. September 11th, 2 o'clock. Come and click it up or click that QR code with your phone over at our place at KIYU.com. Also a meeting today, the Fairbanks Soil and Water Conservation District holding a blueberry workshop today at Loudoun at 5 p.m. This hands-on workshop will teach participants about growing native blueberries from seed. Contact them with any questions at 907-987-9389. A lot on the Yukon Wireless right now, but don't worry, you can add more if you like. 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Lots of hunting and fishing information up there right now. You know, I've gone over it a bunch of times, and I'm running out of time, so I invite you to come by that section and see about the hunting seasons available. They're all over the place, of course, and fishing opportunities, too, are open. We have the September clinic schedule posted for the Edgar Nallner Health Center. A lot of help, including the dental visits, starting up on September 28th. So make sure you take advantage of the expert help at the Edgar Nallner Health Center at 888-753-9889. Gunnyu Limited paying shareholders to post no trespassing signs on Gunnyu lands. Shareholders who participate get $50 a sign plus reimbursement for gas. That's at 907-569-9599. And your voting, I insist, make sure you get that all taken care of. Under job openings, the city of Galena is requesting bids for installation of boilers in the community hall in the Public Works building. September 16th, your deadline. Come get the RFP documents at my place. The Loudoun Tribe of Galena is accepting applications for a tribal victims program manager to manage their victims of crime grant and programs. Deadline on that job is Friday, October 2nd at 4 p.m. and other opportunities I've talked about a lot also at the Yukon Wireless. Under classifieds right now, a new vehicle up for auction at the U.S. Fish and Wildlife Service. It's at gsaauctions.gov. It's a 2012 Chevy 2500 HD Silverado Crew Cab Long Box. Six seats, mileage just 23,321. See the GSA listing for more details on the 2012 Chevy. You'll find that at gsaauctions.gov. Scrolling on down to the food situation, I'm hungry. Let's talk barbecue pork hoagies at Galena Coffee Shop with baked beans and coleslaw, 656-7371, and their sizzling burgers tonight and tomorrow night, 5 to 7. 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It's looking like pizza tonight, too. 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And for lunch, it's beef stew with hot rolls, green salad, and fresh fruit. Clicking over to our weather forecast, I got 42.6 degrees here in Galena. Looking like the clouds rolling in, bringing showers at a 100% chance today and tonight. A high temp of upper 40s and a low tonight of mid-40s. High tomorrow a little bit warmer in the upper 50s. Continued rainy conditions going into our weekend, although it is going to lighten up a bit over the weekend. In Tanana, it's 32 and cloudy. It looks like your high today peaking at the mid-40 range. It'll be an 80% chance of rain, rising to 100 overnight tonight, a low in the upper 30s. For tomorrow, 55 degrees and a 90% chance. And it's going to be heavy rains through at least Saturday, lightening up over the weekend for you, too. Checking out St. Mary's, looking like it's going to be stormy. It's 26-mile-an-hour wind gusts going on right now. It's overcast, not raining so much as I know, 54 degrees. You'll see a gusting wind up to 35 miles an hour today, a high temperature of upper 50s. gusting up to 25 overnight tonight with a low of 50 degrees and the chance of rain lightening to 60% tonight and 20% tomorrow. Even a little bit of sunshine trying to sneak through for Friday. Grab it. The high, 60 degrees. My friends, the Yukon Wireless has concluded for one more day. I do invite you to add to it. As I mentioned, I am at wireless@kiyu.com. Don't forget, bingo night coming up tomorrow night and pull tabs here at the station 7 to 9. We hope to see you there. You have a great Thursday out there.
0: 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Now with duck.ai, users can chat privately with AI. 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
3: Good morning. It's Thursday, September 3rd. With KUAC News, I'm Tim Ellis. Alaska's public schools are set to receive an additional $115 million in state funding this year from a boost in oil revenues driven by the U.S. war on Iran. The Alaska Beacon reports the State Department of Revenue announced the additional funds on Monday. State lawmakers had earmarked additional oil revenue for K-12 schools as part of the state budget approved in June by Governor Mike Dunleavy. The announcement comes as many districts around the state have faced severe budget shortfalls in recent years due to funding not keeping pace with rising costs. This year, a dozen elementary and middle schools closed across the state, and that's a record. Those include three schools in the Fairbanks North Star Borough School District closed over the past 2 years. They are Midnight Sun, Pearl Creek, and Two Rivers Elementary Schools. According to the announcement, the revenue estimates are expected to be revised and finalized this fall and will likely change slightly, impacting the exact amount that'll land in the Budget Reserve Fund, which serves as the state's savings account. The money will then be distributed to school districts according to the state education funding formula, which is based on student enrollment counts taken in October. School officials in Fairbanks and Anchorage told the Beacon they welcomed the extra funding, although they had requested funding estimates earlier in the year as they worked through their budgeting processes. Later this month, federal regulators plan to begin the first formal stage of a major environmental review for the first proposed mine in the Ambler Mining District. As Desiree Hagen with KOTZ Radio in Kotzebue reports, it's the public's first formal chance to shape what regulators will study.
4: Cole Schaefer is Ambler Metals Vice President of Human Resources, Community Relations, and Partnerships. He says that during the permitting process, the company will look at if the open pit copper and zinc mine is feasible and how it will be designed.
5: How do you plan to manage the water? Where's your concentrator going to go? And how are you going to build the infrastructure to transport it out so that the trucking activities and all that?
4: Schaefer was updating the Northwest Arctic Borough Assembly last week. The mine's permitting falls under a federal program called FAST 41, designed to coordinate environmental review across several federal, state, tribal, and local agencies. The Army Corps of Engineers is one of those agencies, and it's leading the initial step in the process, defining the scope of the federal review. Kotzebue Assembly Member Reed Magdance says the scoping process is also an opportunity for the region to weigh in.
6: It's where the tribes, the cities, the borough, the residents, anyone potentially impacted or concerned, this is the part of the process where you raise the things you're concerned about and say, hey, I'm concerned about this. You need to look at this in your studies. So
4: the scoping process opened September 18th. A Corps representative says the comment period will likely be 30 days, and comments will be taken during a series of community meetings and accepted through email and mail. Schaefer pitched the assembly on local hiring preferences for the Upper Kobuk residents first, then the wider Northwest Arctic and Koyukuk regions. Ambler Metals estimates its proposed Arctic mine will operate for 13 years, create more than 1,000 construction and mining jobs, and bring $550 million to the state. Other specific community benefits have been floated, like lower fuel cost and new infrastructure. The Upper Kobuk village of Shugnak recently posted what might be the highest fuel prices in the country at over $26 a gallon. Assemblymember Billy Lee, who represents Shugnak, Ambler, and Kobuk, asked whether the company would consider assisting with intertie energy projects or roads between the three communities, which could bring down energy costs. He also raised concerns about how mining could impact the Western Arctic caribou herd, which has been in a two-decade decline.
7: Are you going to have somebody on site looking out for the people on the caribou and the caribou migration itself?
4: Schaefer says the company won't have enough information to make any commitments until permitting and feasibility work are further along. Craig McConnell is the Northwest Arctic Borough Assembly president.
8: I don't want to wait 2 years to know what the benefits are. I want to know sooner so I can it can help me make a decision. Yep.
4: McConnell says for what's at risk, there needs to be lasting investments in the region.
8: Ambler Metals is investing millions, maybe billions into this. But the people of this region are investing their way of life. Because if this goes bad, it changes things dramatically.
4: Kotzebue Assemblymember Reed Magdance also mentioned the need for lasting benefits for the Upper Kobuk communities. He alluded to Noatak and Kivalina, which are the closest communities to the Red Dog Mine. Noatak also has high fuel cost, and Kivalina still relies on honey buckets.
6: We have a world-class resource that's generated hundreds of millions, billions of dollars for its owners in the two nearest villages until last week. One of them had the highest fuel cost in the state, and the second one still doesn't have running water 40 years later.
4: Whether the mine gets built also depends on road access. The state wants to connect the mining district to the Dalton Highway by building a controversial 211-mile road. The scoping and permitting process for Ambler Metals Mine is separate from the Ambler Road Project, which is permitted at the federal level, though vulnerable due to an unresolved lawsuit. Schaefer says for the Ambler Road to pan out financially, there will need to be 30 years of continuous mining, meaning other mining projects in the district would have to be developed, like Ambler Metals' Bornite deposit. Ambler Metals is a joint venture between Canadian-based Trilogy Metals, Inc. and Australian-based South 32. Last year, the Trump administration committed to buy a 10% stake in Trilogy Metals. In Kotzebue, I'm Desiree Hagan.
3: President Trump says he'll make a campaign swing through Alaska soon to help U.S. Senator Dan Sullivan win re-election. Alaska Public Media reports that Trump spoke during an Oval Office press conference Wednesday after a reporter asked if he planned to go to Alaska to help a fellow Republican in a tight race. Trump won Alaska handily in 2024, a fact he reviewed during the press conference.
9: Dan Sullivan's a great senator. Dan, I mean, you look at the things he's done. He would call me all the time because I definitely know nobody has helped Alaska like Donald Trump.
3: Trump used much of the 3 minutes he spent Wednesday talking about Alaska to disparage the other Dan Sullivan in the race. That's Dan J. Sullivan of Petersburg. Trump repeated many of the unproven allegations the senator and his supporters have made during the campaign.
9: You know, I won Alaska by a landslide.
10: 13.5 points, sir.
9: How much?
10: 13.5.
9: Oh, I thought it was 23 or 24.
10: Why do you think
9: 13.5 is a lot? What do you think, Peter? Not bad.
10: Mr. President, you won it by 13.5 points. Why is this race so close?
9: I don't know. Well, it's close for one reason, that they have a phony Dan Sullivan.
3: Trump used much of the 3 minutes he spent Wednesday talking about Alaska to disparage the other Dan Sullivan in the race. That's Dan J. Sullivan of Petersburg.
9: The Democrats put up another man named Dan Sullivan. So we have two Dan Sullivans on the...
3: The Petersburg candidate declined an interview request Wednesday. The retired teacher got 2.5% of the primary vote, and that put him in third place behind Democrat Mary Peltola and the incumbent, Senator Sullivan. For KUAC News, I'm Tim Ellis.

It's the Blues Brothers here this morning at 8:06. Hope you're having a fine Thursday so far. We have newscast times four coming up today from Alaska Public Media. Of course, the Alaska Economic Report, that weekly feature, comes up every Thursday. We'll hear that too. First of all, let's talk about our current conditions. 43.5 degrees here in Galena so far. And it looks like the cloud cover is rolling in around here. Hooslia not reporting, but Caltag is raining in 39. We have Ruby cloudy in 38 right now. It's overcast in Tananaw at 32 degrees. Nalato catching the rain at 39 so far. Keokuk also getting wet at 38 degrees. 32 and waiting on that shower in Hughes. And Allakaket, it is trying to break up a little bit, perhaps. A little bit of sun sneaking through, but not for long, I'm afraid. 31 degrees to begin. We have St. Mary's starting to catch that rainfall. It's gusting at 25 miles an hour or two out of the southeast. The stormy stuff has arrived, it sounds like. We got Fairbanks reporting partly sunny and 30 this morning, a little frosty there. Over in Nenana, 35 in Fair. We're looking at Fort Yukon for fair conditions in 35 degrees. And in Tok, on the Rich, we hear fair in 31 on the east side. And Bill Withers on your radio.

0: This is statewide news from Alaska Public Media. I'm Michaela Finnerty. One promise of ranked choice voting was that two candidates of the same party can compete without one acting as a spoiler. But Democrat Tom Begich's decision to withdraw from the governor's race last week has observers wondering if that's true. While some Democratic voters feel burned, Alaska Public Media's Liz Ruskin reports that defenders say the election method is working just fine.
1: Anchorage retiree Susan Klein is a progressive and believed in ranked choice voting. She thought that come November, she'd be able to choose her favorite of the two Democrats in the governor's race and rank the other. If her favorite came in last, she knew her vote would be redistributed to her second favorite. But then last week, her options shrank.
2: I'm really disappointed because to me, the whole point of ranked choice voting is to have two or more choices to vote for. And when Tom Begich dropped out, it meant that I only have one choice to vote for because I'm not going to vote for the Republican choices.
1: For Klein, it was a replay of July when Democrat Matt Schultz dropped out of the U.S. House race and endorsed independent candidate Bill Hill. Klein wanted to let the voters decide and wished the candidates had trusted their voters to make use of the rankings.
2: It just seems like we're saying we want ranked choice voting, but when we get choices, we're not going with them.
1: She says the Democratic withdrawals send a confused message, especially because a measure to repeal the open primary and ranked choice is before voters again in November as ballot measure two. In a phone interview Monday, Tom Begich rejected the idea that his withdrawal is any knock on ranked choice or makes a case for its repeal.
3: I've heard that argument and I don't buy it. I'm a vote no on two person. And I'm going to continue. In fact, I'm wearing the button right now as I go to the post office.
1: Begich says Alaska's election system, which includes the open primary and disclosure rules to reduce dark money, is working. Among other things, Begich says it makes candidates less likely to tear each other down.
3: There was not negativity between myself and the other Democrat during this campaign. We were generally positive toward each other. That is a direct impact of ranked choice voting. People move to reasonableness under ranked choice voting.
1: Both he and Schultz cited competition for money as a reason to bow out. Begich said raising funds as the number two Democrat was going to be tough. And he said he saw data that convinced him that the chance of a Democrat winning the race was much higher if there was just one on the ballot. Alaska's election system, in use since 2022, has proven to be more popular among voters on the left. Alaska conservatives often rail against it, saying it's too complicated and unfair to Republican candidates. In theory, ranking would neutralize the spoiler effect. In practice, many Alaska voters don't rank. The architect of the election system, attorney Scott Kendall, says the candidate withdrawals don't signal a problem. He points out that both Tom Begich and Matt Schultz endorsed others.
4: If either of those candidates had truly had sincerely held differences with the other candidates, they absolutely should stay in and keep bringing those differences forward. But that's not what they said.
1: Kendall says the election system was never meant to discourage altruistic behavior or to force like-minded candidates to compete for months when one doesn't have a realistic shot at winning. With help from my colleague Eric Stone, I'm Liz Ruskin reporting from Anchorage.
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From Alaska Public Media in Anchorage, I'm Ava White, and this is the Alaska Economic Report. In the last week, the price of Alaska North Slope crude jumped from $87.68 per barrel to $93.02 per barrel. The price of West Texas Intermediate also rose from $82.36 per barrel to $90.22 per barrel.

0: sea otter populations in Southeast Alaska are booming. They were reintroduced to the region in the 1960s after being hunted to near extinction, but the furry mammals are wreaking havoc on fisheries in the region by eating what seems like everything. Fishermen who participate in dive fisheries in Southeast have been heavily impacted by the otter boom, and as KFSK's Bays Hohen reports, they also have an up-close view of the destruction the animals cause on the seafloor.
1: So this is a mess, but...
2: In Scott Hersey's basement workshop, there's a guitar on a work table he's building from scratch and a view of Frederick Sound.
1: Could show you my dive suit. Let's go.
2: And in a back closet, there's an old scuba diving suit.
1: And you put a hood on. The only thing exposed is your cheeks and your lips. And after a few minutes in the water, they go numb. So.
2: Hersey is a retired dive fisherman. He founded the sea cucumber dive fishery in Petersburg in the 90s. And when he first started diving in the late 80s, he caught abalone clams.
1: But that fishery doesn't exist anymore because of sea otters.
2: Sea otters were reintroduced to the Southeast region in the mid-1960s after being commercially hunted to near extinction. And the current sea otter population in Southeast Alaska is skyrocketing. The population has more than doubled in 20 years. Sea otters eat mostly shellfish, like clams and crabs. Otters have already decimated populations of crucial shellfish fisheries in Southeast. The region's Dungeness crab fishery closed early this summer. And Hersey saw the impact up close.
1: You go to a place where it had been a good productive area, and if you saw sea otters around, you go down and the bottom looked like it had just been rototilled, not an abalone left.
2: Sea otters are a federally protected species under the Marine Mammal Protection Act, which means options for controlling the population are limited. They can't be directly harvested, except for subsistence hunting. The U.S. Fish and Wildlife Service is in charge of sea otter management. They declined an interview request, but a spokesperson said in an email that they were aware of dive fishermen's concerns. Jeff Mucci is a former dive researcher for the Alaska Department of Fish and Game. He spent 20 years surveying dive fishery animal populations and saw what sea otters did to the ocean floor.
3: We definitely came across a lot of areas out by the ocean that had big trenches in them where otters had come in and dug up the substrate, and they had taken all the gooey ducks out.
2: While dive fisheries are not a huge part of the Southeast economy, they're an important option for local fishermen. The main dive fisheries in Southeast are sea cucumber and gooey duck clams. There are about 200 active dive fishermen in the region, and last season, the fisheries brought in almost $7 million combined. Nucci says small boat fisheries mean a lot to a town like Petersburg.
3: There are small business owners. A town like Petersburg needs small businesses to help keep things going.
2: Alex Schrammick is an active dive fisherman and a salmon troller based in Petersburg. He says that fishermen need to diversify to be financially sustainable, but dive fishing makes up at least half of his income. He's been fishing sea cucumbers for 13 years, and he says otters are harming sea cucumber habitats that he fishes. One example was an area he's fished called Snow Pass.
4: So the last rotation that we were there, there was a stark difference in the population of the sea cucumbers. And it's obvious that the otters have been there because it looks like a bulldozer has been on the bottom.
2: Mucci, Schrammick, and Hersey all say they would like to see some sort of management of the otters population. But they say otters' protected status makes having that conversation really hard. Schrammick worries about the future.
4: It just seems like if things continue the way they are, and inevitably they're going to expand more and more and just continue to reduce the amount of areas that are fishable.
2: The sea cucumber season opens in early October and runs to the end of March. For now, Schrammick and other divers will be out there under the waves and combing the ocean floor. In Petersburg, I'm Bays Hohen.
0: In Anchorage, I'm Ava White, and this is the Alaska Economic Report.

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Johnny Horton, and it's 8:41 on this Thursday morning, September the 3rd. Let's take a look at our weather. It's 43 degrees right now in Galena, and the cloud cover is coming in. Going to bring rain today at 100% chance today and tonight. A high temperature today, just 49. A low tonight down to the mid-40s, and then tomorrow warming up a bit to the upper 50s, but a continued rainy condition for Friday. And the weekend looking like a lighter chance of rain, but remaining right there. It's Tanana, cloudy and 35 right now. Also looking for a high 80% chance of rain today and a high in the mid-40s. For tonight, a low about 39 with an increasing chance of rain to 100% overnight and 90% Friday night. Looking for a high tomorrow of 55 and 42 degrees over Friday night. In St. Mary's, the rains have come. It looks like a shower in 54 degrees, 25-mile-an-hour wind gust 2 out of the southeast. That's going to do nothing but increase to 35 at times today. A high temperature of upper 50s for tonight, a low of 50 degrees. Seeing a gusting wind of 25 overnight tonight. It should calm down quite a bit tomorrow and even maybe a little bit of sunshine during your midday for Friday, but showers again by Friday night. Over to Fairbanks, the sun has come out, I see. It's 32 degrees, though, kind of frosty. Looking for a high today, rising to 50 degrees. It'll be increasing clouds with that, a 40% chance of rain in the afternoon. And then it's going to really come down overnight tonight and tomorrow. Looks like 90 to 100% chance. Low tonight of 43. High tomorrow in the upper 50s in Fairbanks. And the weekend looking kind of wet too. Over to Nenana now. It's fair and for 35 degrees. I got a high of 50 on the menu today for you with increasing clouds and a 60% chance. Rising to 90 overnight tonight. A low temperature in the mid-40s. And a perfect chance of rain Friday, 100% and 58 degrees. Getting over to Circle in Fort Yukon, it looks like fair skies, 35 degrees up there. Mostly sunny skies for you today, beautiful. The high in the mid-50s, but rain tonight at almost the highest chance with a low of 40 degrees and a perfect 100% tomorrow. Highs of low 50s, and your weekend also looking like showers. In Tok, it's also pretty fair, shining and 31 degrees. Increasing clouds coming in today, though. No mention of rain, though, till Friday. A high today of 57 degrees. Tok tonight looking at 41 or so. And tomorrow a nice warm day in the upper 60s with cloudy conditions and 30% chance there. Going to be in the upper 60s and partly sunny on Saturday in Tok. Oh, it's the Mac.

It's Fleetwood Mac this morning. Never going back again, huh? Well, actually, we are. I'm going to do history in a second here. Talking about September the 3rd. It's apparently World Skyscraper Day today. None of those around here. It's also U.S. Bowling League Day today, too. None of those around here either. But over there in Fairbanks, I guess you could get into a bowling league. Haven't done that myself since I was a kid. We're stepping back to September the 3rd, 36 B.C., when today the naval forces of Octavian, commanded by his brilliant admiral Marcus Vipsanius Agrippa, decisively defeated the fleet of Sextus Pompeius at the Battle of Nulochus off the coast of Sicily. This monumental maritime confrontation involved hundreds of warships locked in close quarters combat to secure control of Mediterranean grain supply lines. Agrippa utilized an innovative new weapon called the Harpax, a catapult-launched grappling iron to seize, board, and overwhelm the enemy vessels. The devastating defeat shattered Pompeius's power base and eliminated his stranglehold over Rome's food imports. Moving on a few centuries now to 301 AD, when today's St. Marinus officially established a tiny monastic community on Mount Titano, laying the historical foundation for the Republic of San Marino, the world's oldest surviving sovereign republic. Marinus, a Christian stonecutter, had fled the nearby Roman city of Rimini to escape the brutal state-sanctioned Diocletian persecution. His remote mountain sanctuary gradually attracted other religious refugees who sought safety, independence, and the freedom to practice their faith without imperial interference. It was in 1189 AD today when King Richard I of England, famously known as Richard the Lionheart, was officially crowned in a grand ceremony at Westminster Abbey. The magnificent event was attended by prominent Anglo-Norman barons, foreign dignitaries, and church leaders to mark the beginning of the historic reign. However, the celebrations were quickly overshadowed by an outbreak of violent anti-Semitic riots that swept through the streets of London. Misguided rumors had spread that the new king had ordered the massacre of Jewish citizens who arrived to present coronation gifts. Moving on to 1650, when today a heavily outnumbered English parliamentarian army under the command of Oliver Cromwell decisively defeated Scottish Covenanter forces at the Battle of Dunbar. Cromwell executed a daring nighttime flanking maneuver that caught the Scottish defenders completely by surprise along the coastal hills. The disciplined English troops smashed through the enemy lines, causing the much larger Scottish army to retreat in total chaos and panic. The victory allowed Cromwell to capture the strategic city of Edinburgh and take control of southern Scotland without further resistance. We move on to 1783 now, when today diplomats representing the United States and the Kingdom of Great Britain officially signed the Treaty of Paris, formally ending the American Revolutionary War. The historic document was signed by American commissioners Benjamin Franklin, John Adams, and John Jay, inside a private hotel suite in Paris. Under the agreed terms, Great Britain officially recognized the absolute independence and sovereignty of the 13 former American colonies. The treaty also established generous new territorial boundaries for the United States, stretching westward from the Atlantic coast to the Mississippi River. It was in 1861 when Confederate General Leonidas Polk officially violated the strict neutrality of the state of Kentucky by ordering troops to occupy the strategic town of Columbus. Polk took this preemptive action to prevent Union forces from seizing the critical bluffs overlooking the Mississippi River. The aggressive military maneuver deeply offended the pro-neutrality Kentucky legislature, which immediately abandoned its neutral stance to declare allegiance to the Union. This strategic blunder allowed Union General Ulysses S. Grant to counter-occupy Paducah without encountering political resistance. We move on to 1935 now, when legendary British automotive pioneer Sir Malcolm Campbell achieved a historic land speed record by driving his famous Bluebird vehicle over 300 miles per hour. The record-breaking run was executed across the pristine flat landscape of the Bonneville Salt Flats in Utah. Campbell utilized a massive, supercharged Rolls-Royce aviation engine to propel his custom-engineered vehicle to a top speed of 301 miles per hour. This milestone marked the culmination of his lifelong pursuit of speed, proving the viability of aerodynamics in modern automotive design.
4 years later in 1939, Great Britain, France, Australia, and New Zealand officially declared war on Nazi Germany, following Berlin's refusal to withdraw its invading forces from Poland. British Prime Minister Neville Chamberlain delivered a solemn live radio broadcast to the nation, announcing that his final ultimatum had expired without a response. This historic declaration marked the definitive entry of the major European powers and their global empires into World War II. We move on to 1954 now, when President Dwight D. Eisenhower officially signed the historic Espionage and Sabotage Act of 1954, significantly strengthening federal penalties for national security violations. Passed during the height of the Second Red Scare, the legislation was designed to combat potential covert subversion during the volatile Cold War era. The new law authorized the death penalty for peacetime sabotage convictions and eliminated the traditional statute of limitations for specific espionage offenses. Moving on 13 years now to 1967, when the citizens of Sweden participated in a historic nationwide transportation transition known as Dagen H, shifting from driving on the left side of the road to the right side. The massive administrative undertaking was executed at exactly 5 o'clock a.m., forcing all vehicular traffic to halt briefly before carefully crossing over to the opposite lane. The government had spent years coordinating public education campaigns, modifying street signs, and reconfiguring thousands of public buses to ensure safety. The change synchronized Sweden's traffic laws with its continental European neighbors, significantly simplifying international trade and cross-border travel. It was in 1971 today when the nation of Qatar officially declared its absolute independence from the United Kingdom, terminating its status as a British protectorate. The historic announcement was delivered by Emir Khalifa bin Hamad Al Thani, concluding decades of formal British administrative and military involvement in the region. Qatar chose to decline integration into the newly forming United Arab Emirates, opting instead to assert full national sovereignty as an independent Arab state. It was in 1976 today when NASA's robotic space probe Viking 2 successfully touched down on the surface of Mars, landing safely at the northern plains region known as Utopia Planitia. The advanced spacecraft immediately began transmitting high-resolution color photographs of the rocky, rust-colored landscape back to the planetary scientists on Earth. Viking 2 was equipped with a sophisticated automated laboratory designed to sample Martian soil and conduct experiments searching for signs of microbial life. While the biological results returned ambiguous data that triggered intense scientific debates, the mission provided invaluable meteorological and atmospheric tracking. Moving on to 1995 now, when the North Atlantic Treaty Organization launched Operation Deliberate Force, initiating a massive coordinated air campaign against Bosnian Serb military positions. The intervention was authorized following a brutal mortar attack on a marketplace in Sarajevo that killed dozens of civilians during the Bosnian War. Hundreds of Allied aircraft executed precision bombing runs over several days, systematically dismantling heavy artillery emplacements, ammunition depots, and command centers. Spacecraft would have been really something. It was in 2020 today when professional astronomers announced the historic detection of an intermediate mass black hole, confirming the existence of a rare cosmic entity long sought by astrophysical researchers. The discovery was made utilizing the advanced gravitational wave observatories of LIGO and Virgo, which captured ripples in space-time generated by a cosmic collision billions of light years away. The signals revealed that two massive stellar mass black holes had merged to create a new black hole measuring roughly 142 times the mass of the sun. We go for some birthdays now. Not too many today. It's a highly celebrated American actress, producer, and political activist Alfie Woodard turning 73 today. Legendary English musician, songwriter, and radio host who was a founding member of the Sex Pistols in the late 70s. It's Steve Jones, hitting 71. We have vibrant American rapper, singer, songwriter, and record producer Red Foo, hitting 51. And legendary American former professional snowboarder and skateboarder Shaun White is turning 40 today. Well, that's a big one.
We're going to move on to a couple of quotes today. I'm going to start with one from Jimmy Dean. He was an American country music singer, songwriter, television host, actor, and businessman. We still eat a sausage. Jimmy Dean said, "You got to try your luck at least once a day, because you could be going around lucky all day and not even know it." So we'll see you at bingo tomorrow, right? We're going to go for another quote from this one from Soren Kierkegaard. He was a Danish philosopher, theologian, poet, social critic, and religious author who was widely considered to be the first existentialist philosopher. He said, quote, "Life can only be understood backwards, but it must be lived forwards." So that-a-way, right now, it's 8:56, and KRFF coming at you in just a couple. And it's the band. You have a great Thursday.

And it's a good morning. Good morning to you there. Forever is a long time. That is Ernest Moniz. And Ernest put out a lot of music.

And that's Wondering, Who's Kissing You? Artie Joseph by request from his granddaughter. And yeah, Wondering, that's a good old question. They came up with some good titles, Wondering Who's Kissing You? And I know it crosses our mind every once in a while. We're only human, so you must have been wondering who's kissing who. Who's kissing who? All right. Well, we'll leave it at that and let your mind wander. Meanwhile, I'm going to slip away.

0: one with Hudson Sam of Huslia, Alaska.
1: All right. Thank you, John.
2: 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Blue Darling song here.

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1: It is a crying shame to interrupt such a good song, but I got to do it. It's 11:45, and it's time for the Yukon Wireless, brought to you this time by Alaska Silver USA, with Alaska Commercial Company, Ruby Trading Company, with Galena Sports Authority, St. John Berkman Catholic Church, D. Wild Air Service in Hooslio, and Yukon Jamboree Incorporated, and Gorilla Fireworks, and Crowley Fuels, and Frankson Services. All right, I'll calm down. It's 41 degrees, and it's just started raining again here in Galena, hasn't it? And it's blowing across pretty good, too. I see those trees rustling. It looks like Hooslio not available, and one could hardly blame them. It is Caltech raining in 41. We have Ruby reporting rain showers in 37, and Tanana's still waiting on it, but cloudy at 41. We have Nalato, light rain in 39 degrees. Koyukuk also catching the rain at 40. They're getting wet in Hughes at 41 degrees, and in Allakaket it's 39, and a cloudy sky. And they're even threatening snow in Allakaket, and that's just not right. Let's get over to our Yukon Wireless here and talk about a road closure here in Galena. It's the Front Street Road in Old Town. You know the one right there by the river that's been threatened by river erosion for some time now. Well, they're advising us that that's not a very safe place to drive or walk right now, or even ride our bicycles. So just stay away from the front road there, from the barge landing boat launch area to the end of the Blue Sevenplex Apartments. Just take care. Stay safe out there, and let's not make it any worse over there on the edge of the river. They're looking at possibilities to shore that up and make it safe again. We'll see. In the meantime, use the detour a little bit inland there. You know the other road. You know. The city of Galena would like to remind residents that a $50 disposal fee applies to household appliances brought to the city dumpster sites. That fee will be applied to your monthly utility bill, so please report that when you do drop off something monstrous and heavy, because we got to deal with that down the road, you know. They'd appreciate you over there at the city of Galena. Also, they're coming up on that time of year. Actually, we're right in the middle of it. Moose hunting season is on, and they ask that you please do not dispose of animal carcasses in the city dumpsters or anywhere in the community in general. Animal remains must be taken to the designated animal carcass pit at the landfill for proper disposal. This is to ensure that we don't attract the bears into the community. They're bigger than us, and we don't need that. Thank you for your help in keeping our community clean and properly managing waste disposal. We appreciate your cooperation and understanding. You know, we need to start voting. We're going to have an election day again, the municipal election, which is a whole even more important than most of them, perhaps. You know, one could say so because, you know, the vote tallies are smaller. Every vote really counts. The municipal election coming up on October 6th, we will be electing a new mayor here in Galena. A couple of new city council members and a couple of school board seats are up for election, too. And you can declare your candidacy and show that leadership shine. We'd love to see that. You need to be a resident of Galena for a year prior to the election and a qualified and registered voter 30 days prior to that election. That deadline is actually approaching this weekend, so make sure you head on over to City Hall in your community and make sure your voter registration is up to date and valid at this time, or register for the first time if you haven't already. It's important that we all participate when those big election days come up. You know, if you need to declare your candidacy for one of these seats, your deadline to do that is September 16th. If you want to be on the official ballot, after that, you got to be a write-in candidate, and that's more challenging. So why don't you go ahead and get what you got to do, get it done. We'll do our voting. We'll run for office if you feel like it, and I think you'd be great. I'm just saying, you know, you're smart. I can just tell. You can also vote absentee if you need to. If you're going to be out of town, don't miss it now. Absentee voting in person or by mail is available at City Hall, and the instructions, and they're very detailed instructions right there at the Yukon Wireless. Come and get it. Make sure you vote and vote. And then, did I mention vote? Yeah, I did. We have a message here from the Rural Alaska Community Action Program. That's Rural CAP, the Resilient Alaska Youth Program, or RAY. 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They're also recruiting youth activity coordinators. 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Sounds like a great program. We like them at Rural Cap. We talk about them quite a bit around here. Another hot topic around here is just fun and games. You know, we got to play. After work playtime right here at the station, playing pull tabs one more time this week in the station, 7 to 9 p.m. You know, we're looking at Saturday night, too, so think about it. If you want to come out Saturday night, I believe we will have somebody to watch the pull tabs on Saturday night to go with Nicole's live air shift, 8 to midnight. Also, Friday night's bingo, you know. Larson Charlie Community Hall will be the site for the new $550 progressive bingo game. We're now up to 60 numbers or less to make a big $550 winner. It's $150 past 60 numbers to go with another 9 games of bingo on Friday nights. Plus, pull tabs on site. We'll be opening the doors no later than 6:30, trying for a game time 7 o'clock. If we can get 15 people in the room, we'll be good to go. So come on out early and hang out with us. We'll have coffee and popcorn machine will be popping away in there. It's noisy. We'll see about a holiday coming up here, too. You know, Monday is Labor Day, and everybody but me, I think, has the day off. You know, I'm just not smart enough to do that. So you, though, at the city of Galena, will have the day off. And you, if you are on water and sewer services, need to plan those needs accordingly. If you're a usual Monday sewer or water on-the-clock sewer or water on Mondays, it'll be moved to Tuesday. If you prefer something else, give them a call. 656-1301. I was just informed by Agnes Sweetser that Sweetser's store will be closed on Monday, September 7th as well. So please plan accordingly and buy your groceries ahead of time. Thank you, and have a great holiday weekend and eat. Residents of Nalato are requesting help from communities downriver to search for Al Peters' remains. They've been searching for some time without success and would greatly appreciate any help you could offer. There's a big thank you from the city of Nalato and all of the residents there, and all of the residents here in Galena express our sincere condolences for your loss out there in Nalato. Careful on those roads with the rains returning, and it could get pretty heavy out there, you know, blowing it sideways and everything. So, you know, the potholes will be reappearing, the shoulders will get soft. Take care of yourselves on your bikes, your foot, or your vehicle, and make sure that you drive slow and take it easy. And don't make it any harder for yourself than you have to. The 2026 Galena Ag Fair will be held on Monday. That'll be September 7th, this coming Monday, just a few days away from this one at the community hall. Entries due no later than 10:30 in the morning for judging. All kinds of categories. Anything homemade, bring it. They'll display it for everyone to peruse and enjoy. The fun run and walk will start at 10:30 that morning, and doors open at the hall at 11:30 on Monday for the Ag Fair. And they're selling food over there, too. The basketball team's raising money for uniforms. That'll be on Monday, so bring an appetite and bring your curiosity out there to the Ag Fair coming up on Monday at the community hall. There's a message here from the Yukon Koyukuk Elder Assisted Living Facility. They are updating us on congregated lunch services. They're still actively looking to hire full-time employees to assist with that program. This week, they'll be able to host lunch on Thursday and Friday, today and tomorrow at noon. Following those dates, the service will be on hold again until they can secure additional staff. Thank you for your understanding, and they apologize that they can't provide consistent service at this time. They're working on it, though, and good luck to everyone heading out this hunting season. The Big River Public Broadcasting Corporation has rescheduled our quarterly public meeting to Thursday, September 10th at 5 p.m. next week in the Galena City Council Chambers. I'm going to try an evening time of 5 p.m. We didn't make a quorum this time. First time in a really long time that everybody wasn't available. We'll try it again next week on Thursday. We have an agenda and Zoom meeting information posted for you. Youth group is starting up again. Middle and high school students are welcome to come to the Gila campus every Wednesday from 7 to 9 p.m. for a fun time of games, songs, and a Bible lesson. Contact Amanda Martin about that one. She is at 521-1155. That's 907-521-1155 for middle and high school students youth group at the Gila campus every Wednesday, 7 to 9. The Galena Book Club will have their very first meeting of the school year on Saturday, September 12th. That'll be a week from this Saturday at the Galena Coffee Shop, 11 in the morning. Everyone is welcome. They will be sharing good books, making a list to choose from for the upcoming year. The club helps you find books you might not have heard about, so come on out. They'll be choosing the first book at this meeting on Saturday, September 12th at 11 a.m. at the coffee shop. Debbie Kuntz available for rides or any questions at 656-7321. The Air Force Civil Engineer Center will be briefing us on Thursday, the September 10th at 6 p.m. in the Loudoun Council Multipurpose Room. That briefing will inform the community about the potential dangers from the presence of munitions debris and/or munitions and explosives of concern associated with Site AL-908. That's the suspected former rocket range at the old base here in Galena. Recognize, retreat, and report to Michelle Kazon. She is at 907-552-9095. QPR training is also available. This is a virtual online meeting on Friday, September 11th, 2 p.m. to 3:30 p.m. You need to register for this one. 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The training coming up on September 11th, a Friday, 2 p.m. online, and you can register by clicking the link at the webpage at KIYU.com's UConn Wireless or the QR code on their flyer. Today, we have a meeting, the Fairbanks Soil and Water Conservation District holding a blueberry workshop on Thursday. That's today at 5 p.m. at Loudoun. This hands-on workshop teaching participants about growing native blueberries from seed. Interesting stuff. Contact them with any questions at 907-987-9389. Lots of fishing and hunting info waiting on you at the UConn Wireless. We've talked a lot about it. I know you're a well-informed fisher or hunter, so get on over here and find out what we got for you from the Alaska Department of Fish and Game. Also, the Edgar Nolner Health Center will always help you take care of yourself. Visiting providers, good ones this fall and over the winter. The dentist schedule is also posted for Dr. Richmond. That starts on September 28th. It's 888-753-9889. Just listen to me scroll wheel. Let's see about the City of Galena requesting bids for installation of boilers in the community hall in the Public Works building. The deadline to submit is September 16th. I've got your RFP documents right here, buddy. The Loudoun Tribe of Galena accepting applications for a tribal victims program manager to manage their victims of crime grant and programs. You have a deadline approaching on that one of October 2nd at 4 p.m. Apply today in person at Loudoun, or email office@loudountribe.com. Plenty of other opportunities up there, too, under jobs. No excuse not to be in the game. We need you. Looks like under classifieds, a brand new vehicle for sale. Ding, ding, ding. The government vehicle for sale is a U.S. Fish and Wildlife truck. It's a 2012 Chevy 2500 HD Silverado Crew Cab Long Box, six-seater. 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Also a number here, it's Ben Kuntz at 531-5243 or Marie Cleaver at 531-5267. Emails posted up there too. And other stuff up there like the Annex at 14 Gabes Drive, open Friday, Saturday, noon to 6 Friday, 10 to 6 Saturday at 14 Gabes Drive. 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They have your lunch today, barbecue pork hoagies, baked beans, and coleslaw at 656-7371. I got a boogie. It's 41.1 degrees right now, and it's raining in Galena. Looking at 100% chance of that for the rest of the day and tonight. A high today of 49, a low tonight in the mid-40s, and a high tomorrow in the upper 50s, a little warmer, but more rain. Looks like Tanana overcast in 41 right now. Also a high chance of rain today with a high of mid-40s. A chance of 100% tonight with a low in the upper 30s. Highs tomorrow of 55 degrees. And Friday night both looking really wet there too. St. Mary's 55 and light raining. Gusting winds up to 30 miles an hour. That'll be the story of the day and the night. 25 to 35 mile an hour wind gusts with a high temperature of 57 today. A slightly lighter chance of rain overnight and a low of 50. partly sunny tomorrow for at least part of your Friday and a 60-degree afternoon high. It's time for the BBC News. I think.
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3: Hello, I'm James Menendez. The Venezuelan opposition leader and Nobel laureate, Maria Corina Machado, says her country needs much more than money and raises questions about the oil deal struck between Caracas and Washington.
4: ¿Quién pone el dinero? ¿Quién da las garantías?
5: Who is putting up the money? Who is providing the guarantees? How will this benefit the Venezuelan people?
3: We'll put those questions to the U.S. State Department. Also today, Indonesia's battling huge wildfires that are causing a toxic haze to spread over Southeast Asia, affecting millions of people. And
6: I think we worry too much about what we should do, and we don't think enough about doing everything we can do.
3: The words of one of the feminist icons of the 20th century, Gloria Steinem, who's died at the age of 92. We'll speak to one of her friends and collaborators. All that and more after the news.
7: This is statewide news from Alaska Public Media. I'm Michaela Finnerty. President Trump says he'll make a campaign swing through Alaska to help U.S. Senator Dan Sullivan.
8: I will go to Alaska to help Dan Sullivan get elected. Dan Sullivan, it's like Ken Paxton. Dan Sullivan's a great senator. Dan, you look at the things he's done. He would call me all the time because I definitely know. Nobody has helped Alaska like Donald Trump.
7: He spoke during an Oval Office press conference yesterday after a reporter asked if he planned to go to Alaska to help a Republican in a tight race. Trump used much of the 3 minutes he spent on Alaska yesterday disparaging the other Dan Sullivan in the race, Dan J. Sullivan of Petersburg. Trump repeated many of the unproven allegations the senator and his supporters have made.
8: The Democrats put up another man named Dan Sullivan. So we have two Dan Sullivans on the thing. And by the way, the other man who had never been in politics, had never voted, he hasn't voted for years, a totally pretty non-political person, I guess, but never had any thought of running. All of a sudden, he's running for the Senate in Alaska. His name is Dan Sullivan. They have the same name.
7: The Petersburg candidate declined an interview request yesterday afternoon. He said he'd been out mushroom hunting and wanted to see the president's remarks in context. But in a text, he asserted that he's a very faithful voter. The retired teacher got 2.5% of the primary vote. That put him in third place behind Democrat Mary Peltola and Senator Sullivan and got him a spot on the November ballot. A new poll by Alaska Survey Research suggests the race between Peltola and Senator Sullivan is extremely close, with Peltola just over 1 percentage point ahead, despite finishing more than 8 percentage points ahead of Sullivan in the August 18th primary. Alaska's public schools are set to receive an additional $115 million in state funding this year from a boost in oil revenues driven by the U.S. war on Iran. The Alaska Beacon reports the State Department of Revenue announced the funds on Monday. State lawmakers had earmarked additional oil revenue for K-12 schools as part of the state budget approved by Governor Mike Dunleavy in June. The announcement comes as many districts have faced severe budget shortfalls in recent years due to funding not keeping pace with rising costs. This year, a dozen elementary and middle schools closed across the state, a record. According to the announcement, the revenue estimates are expected to be revised and finalized this fall and will likely change slightly, impacting the amount that will land in the budget reserve fund, the state's savings account. This is Alaska Public Media.
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12: What makes a life? That question haunted composer Jennifer Higdon after the death of her brother. And then she had a vision. The sky with endless possibilities. and a glass cathedral in the sky, a doorway into and out of this world. Higdon's Blue Cathedral on the next performance today from 8 p.m.
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1: Oh, pardon me there. I'm fighting with my headphones here and losing. Isn't that rough? Man, must be getting late in the week, huh? Let's check out our weather around here. It's 43 degrees here in Galena. It looks like rain. Yeah, it's already raining out here in Galena. We have a 100% A-plus possibility of more today and tonight. A low tonight of mid-40s and a high tomorrow. Warmer in the upper 50s, but some more rain. Friday night, you know it's going to rain. And Saturday, yep. How about Tanana? Raining and 42 degrees. You're looking at a 80% chance, rising to 100% overnight tonight, just to make sure you don't feel left out. Got a high today in the mid-40s, a low tonight in the upper 30s, and Tanana tomorrow also a bit warmer at 55 degrees. And looks like mid-50s and showers on Saturday. St. Mary's, it's light raining and 55 degrees, perhaps not quite so light. It's a 100% chance for you today and a gusting wind of 28 miles an hour. Just thwap. For tonight, it's a low of 50 degrees and a lightning chance of rain, which is supposed to leave you for some partly sunny stuff tomorrow and a high of 60. Can I say it again? Partly sunny in St. Mary's tomorrow. No, really. Let's start with Men at Work. Because I know you are hard at work out there, just slaving away and sweating and toiling and yeah.

Boy, is that perfect or what? Listen, I'm on hold. How does that rank on the most annoying hold music ever? It's in my top five, I think, right there. It's good stuff. And if anybody is trying to donate to this radio station, I would sure appreciate you, but I wouldn't try it right now because I'm on hold trying to make the credit cards work. Putting out fires. I hope you're not putting out fires today. I really hope you're having a better Thursday. You know, this time tomorrow, it's going to be Margie Atla here doing the Anthem Askin' Hours. That'll be a lot of fun. And in the meantime, tonight, you got another live DJ tonight, 7 to 10. It's Nicole Gregory sitting in this chair. Going to make sure she plays all your requests and dedications tonight, 7 to 10. And I'll be in the other room selling pull tabs 7 to 9. So come on by and say hello to everybody. We'll have coffee on for you, and we'll make a winner out of you, I think. Or we'll certainly try to. And, yeah, bingo's coming up tomorrow night. Hope you're ready for that. You know, the $550 progressive bingo game is up to 60 numbers or less. So come on out for a 10-game slate of bingo. Thanks to our friends all around town for coming out for bingo. It's been some good crowds here lately. It's been, you know, pretty fun to be in the room and play a few pull tabs, too, while we're at it. And I'm still on hold, so let's get on with a request here. This is coming in from Tanana. It's Leon Russell, who's a current favorite. And, yeah, I think he's been a favorite for a long time. It's Am I That Easy to Forget here on KIYU.

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It's John Cougar Mellencamp right there. Check it out, man. Right here. Yeah. I'm not on hold anymore. And Rick and Toke, he messaged me here, and he thinks I got brain damage. Yeah, he might be right. So it's 1:23 on Thursday, and it's raining out here in Galena again. And a little bit of a breeze, too. Not quite as much as I was expecting, you know, with it howling at 30 mile an hour plus over there in St. Mary's. I thought, you know, we're probably going to be storming over here, too. But it's not too bad so far. Keywords, you know, so far. We'll talk seven zone weather down the line pretty soon. I'll play your requests, too, if you got any. You know, my cell phone here is good for text or call, you know, and I'll try not to spread my brain damage around. It's 656-7456. That's area code 907. 656-7456. And my friends in here in Galena need to stay off of the front road, the front street road in Old Town. You know, I hope you got that message about that. Apparently, it's looking kind of unsafe over there. And we were already kind of aware with the extra railing there off to the side to make sure you didn't drive too close to that edge. We're going to stay way off of that edge. Move inland with your driving. There's a detour route, you know, on the inland road there to make sure that you don't fall in. All right. We're working on the city of Galena, not me. We wouldn't want my brain damage on that project, but, you know, they're looking to shore that up a little bit over there and make sure that it stays safe on the Front Street Road. So stay off of that, if you would. And just drive careful in general with the rains coming down. Of course, the potholes. The potholes. Phone's ringing. It's Paul McCartney.

It's Paul McCartney and Wings hanging out on Junia's farm. Not farm, Junia's farm. There's a difference. So this is Dave, your friendly neighborhood brain damaged boy over here, just hanging out with you on a Thursday afternoon, watching it rain. Yeah. I just heard from Dolly out there in Caltag. She's making a pair of gloves for somebody right now with beads. She's going to make them look all pretty and everything. Sounds all right to me. She wants to hear some Dolly Parton. You know, we're all kind of thinking about Dolly right now, aren't we? You know, of course, we just lost her at the age of 80. And I heard she passed away of cancer and had kept her diagnosis under wraps right up until she passed away. She didn't want anybody, you know, all worried about her. She just spent her time worrying about everybody else, I think. So we're going to get Dolly on here for Dolly. And it's one of my favorites, too. It's the Mule Skinner.

It's John Fogerty right there coming in by request from Dolly out there in Caltech. She gets a double shot today because, you know, we are looking at some long, dark nights. Like Fogerty said right there. Yeah, it has been getting kind of dark out there. I want everybody to make sure you stay safe. You're going to be out hunting, of course. You know, don't let them sneak up on you. They're bigger than you. So, you know, keep a look over the shoulder. Maybe bring a pal to go out there with you. I think it's probably pretty good advice. Although I wouldn't know. I've never been a hunter myself. I did some fishing when I was a kid, but me and Dad never went hunting. His body just didn't want to put up with that kind of thing anymore, so he didn't go anymore. So that was something I kind of missed out on, and that's all right, you know. It's culture out here, and I want to congratulate Nicole Gregory right here at KIYU for getting her moose this year. And she got them right away, man. She didn't waste any time getting out there and taking care of it, and she took care of business. And as I mentioned, she'll be here tonight, 7 to 10, and Saturday night, 8 to midnight. Jerry Nolner has also confirmed that he'll be here on Friday night to do his live slot from 8 to midnight. And that'll be good, too. And, of course, I also heard from Margie Atla. She'll be here tomorrow afternoon right about this time. So lots of live radio around here, more all the time. And that's the way we like it. And I want to remind you that we have our membership drive coming up in October. I'll be starting that up. Let me look at the calendar here. I'm thinking October 12th through the 18th sounds pretty good for it. And that'll even include a Sunday this time because we got a live Sunday DJ here too. And that's Anna Evans. She's here 2 to 5 every Sunday afternoon. So just live radio all over the place every day of the week now. That's the way it ought to be, you know. It's just too much pre-recording going on in this world. Everything's canned and automated, and it's kind of hard to interact with an automation system in somebody else's house, isn't it? So speaking of interaction, I got a request right here from William Pilot. It's a little bit of Creed.

Paul Simon right there. A little bit of accordion action going on there. How about that, huh? You know I'm going to come back to rock and roll, though, because we're still doing 50-year-old records that date all the way back to 1976. Seems like not so much yesterday, but, you know, I kind of remember it. I was pretty small in 76, but I was already collecting records, and I remember a lot of these firsthand. You know, we have Jackson Browne coming up next. He put out The Pretender 50 years ago this year. So that's coming up next. Don't forget on Monday, we've got kind of a big day around here. It's the Galena Agriculture Fair coming up on Monday. It'll be doors opening at, what, 11:30? Is that what I'm reading here? Yeah. They need your entries in by 10:30, and there's a fun run walk starting at 10:30 in the morning on Monday, September 7th. So have a good weekend, rest up real good, and bring an appetite because the basketball teams are looking to finance uniforms for this year. They're selling food. It'll be tater tots and all different kinds of protein products like ground beef with taco toppings. You'll have pulled pork, buffalo chicken, or chicken bacon ranch. I might have one of each. You know, it sounds pretty good. We'll see you Monday over at the hall for the Ag Fair. Let's see what you got. 50 years ago, huh? It was Jackson Browne with The Pretender. Oof.

It's Jackson Browne right there. Back 50 years for The Pretender. So, let me see here. I'm hearing from Rick out there in Toke again. He's telling stories. You want to hear them? Of course you do. He says it's good to be taken back to the 1970s. 1976, apparently, Rick was 20 years old and in a World War II wooden barracks on Fort Bragg in 76. No testing, no dogs, and they let him blow stuff up. Doesn't get any better than that, says Rick. They gave you explosives? Man, that's pretty brave. But it was the 70s, you know. They let everybody do whatever they wanted back then, didn't they? Well, kind of. I'll let you make requests. I can handle that anyway. You got my number, I think, by now. It's 656-7456. Moving up on Labor Day. I hope you got a nice holiday weekend planned for yourselves out there, and hope you're getting the Monday off to go with your Saturday, Sunday. That'd be terrific. Have yourself a party. Right? Well, Rod Stewart.

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0: Oh, yeah. John Mayall blowing on his harmonica, son. It's Parchman's Farm. There's another farm. We've had a couple of those today, haven't we? It's 2:04 in the afternoon. It's about time to talk about this rotten weather, you know. And then we're going to play a double shot of meatloaf here, so you're in trouble. We got 44 degrees. No, make it 43 degrees at my place to be accurate. And it's just raining and blowing. Now the wind's blowing pretty good, I think. The flags are flapping. We got a high today no warmer than 49 and a low tonight in the mid-40s. 100% chance of perfect rain. For tomorrow, a 60% chance and a high in the upper 50s. And the weekend's looking like scattered showers at the very least. Over to Tanana, light raining and 44 going on. No way. Showers with a high of 46 there today. Your rain is going to climb to a perfect 100% A-plus overnight, low in the upper 30s. For tomorrow, 55 degrees and a 90% chance, so you're still an A. We have St. Mary's also blowing and raining and 31-mile-an-hour winds now gusting across. We aren't looking at that over here, but yeah, stay inside. You know what? High today of 57. A low tonight in St. Mary's right around the 50 mark and continued pretty gusty winds. But by tomorrow, it's going to calm itself. A little eye on the storm, perhaps, and the sun might even come out in the midday for Friday. And don't miss it. The high is 60 tomorrow with rain coming right back by Friday night. Over in Fairbanks, overcast skies have set in there, too, at 47 degrees. Your chance of rain is lighter for now, but tonight, no, 90%. A low tonight of 40 to 45 degrees. For tomorrow, highs in the upper 50s. And 100% chance of rain falling all over you there in Fairbanks. The rest of the weekend isn't looking very nice either. Over to Nenana, I see you're enjoying the gusting winds just right in your face, 20 miles an hour, 43 degrees, raining, high of 50, eventually there, if you're lucky, I think. A low tonight in the mid-40s, and a high tomorrow is supposed to be a little warmer, but a far higher 100% chance of rain for Friday in Nenana, and a high in the upper 50s. Your weekend looking like 30 to 60% chances. Heading over to Circle, Fort Yukon, what's happening? Sun, they're in the sun in Fort Yukon, oh ho. 49 degrees. Going to be 54 by the end of your day, but tonight you get the rain too. It's on the way. Low tonight of 40 with a 90% chance and a 100% chance of heavy rain tomorrow and a high of 53. Over to Tok now. It's also sun shining. Look at that. 51 degrees. Continuing to rise to some upper 50s action over there today. You got a low tonight of 41 and a high tomorrow. Upper 60s in spite of the cloudy skies coming to town in Tok. Balmy. For this time of year, it's looking like upper 60s for Saturday, too, and mid-60s for Sunday. We want some. Well, anyway, I threatened a double shot of meatloaf here. Somebody wants to hear some meatloaf, and so do I, so we're going to turn it into two, because I want to play the one with the creepy intro. Well, by today's standards, it's creepy. In 1977, you know, we thought it was kind of funny, didn't we?
1: On a hot summer night, would you offer your throat to the wolf with the red roses?
2: Will he offer me his mouth?
1: Yes.
2: Will he offer me his teeth?
1: Yes.
2: Will he offer me his jaws?
1: Yes.
2: Will he offer me his hunger?
1: Yes.
2: Again, will he offer me his hunger?
1: Yes.
2: And will he starve without me?
1: Yes.
2: Then does he love me?
1: Yes.
2: Yes.
1: On a hot summer night, would you offer your throat to the wolf with the red roses?
2: Yes.
1: I bet you say that to all the boys.

with This Day in Alaska History for September 3rd. I'm Tim Bedoni. In 1910, a weekly newspaper, the Iditarod Nugget, was established by John F.A. Strong to serve the booming gold rush town of Iditarod, 70 miles southwest of McGrath. The paper lasted for only 1 year, and John Strong went on to become Alaska's 8th territorial governor in 1913. In the year 1942, the first Lend-Lease flight departed Fairbanks, bound for the Soviet Union. The Lend-Lease program sent about 8,000 American-made aircraft, including the P-38 fighter and the B-25 bomber, to the USSR for the war effort. Soviet pilots and civilians took possession of the planes, Ladd Field in Fairbanks, and from there went to Galena, and then to Nome, and then over the Bering Strait to the Soviet Union. Also in World War II history, on this day in 1945, U.S. planes took off on their last mission from bases in the Aleutians and headed towards Japan. But it wasn't to drop bombs, as World War II had ended a few weeks earlier. The mission was to spy on the Soviets, who occupied and eventually kept the northernmost Japanese islands. Soviet planes intercepted the American planes and turned them back towards Alaska. The Cold War got colder from then on. Those are a few of the things that happened on this day in Alaska history. This Day in Alaska History for Community Radio of Alaska is produced at KIYU Galena.

Robert Cray. It's a smoking gun out there. Just point him at the moose. All right, buddy. I didn't do it. Hey, I did do bingo last week, though. This week, it's going to be the Evans sisters handling the bingo. It'll be Hillary and Anna over there at the community hall on Friday night. So come on out and hang out with the ladies and make sure you take your shot at winning some money. We have a $550 progressive bingo game now at 60 numbers or less, and 9 other bingo games plus pull tabs on site. Doors open no later than 6:30. Try to be there even a little early so we can make that 15-player minimum count and get a good quality game of bingo going on Friday, starting right at 7 o'clock sharp. Tonight, we're selling pull tabs at the radio station 7 to 9 to go along with Nicole Gregory's live radio show here 7 to 10. So, hey, it's double shot wonderfulness over here tonight. So stop on by. I'll have the coffee on, and we'll play some tabs. I heard from my friend up at the Elder Center, who she doesn't like me to say her name on the radio, so I'll skip it this time. But she told me with all this rainy weather that I need to get my poncho out. And, of course, I had to use the Frank Zappa line, you know, is that a real poncho or is that a Sears poncho? So I'm going to be playing that in a minute. But first, this one coming in by request from her. It's Buddy Holly on KIYU.

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She said her stereo was four-way, and I just love it in her room. Well, I was born to have adventure, so I just followed up the steps.

0: 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I mean, is that a Mexican poncho or is that a Sears poncho? No fooling.
1: Don't forget your poncho. Raining pretty hard out there. Frank Zappa, and it's such a sweet story, isn't it? Yeah. I'm not done taking requests here, apparently. Still got them just streaming on in here, so let's get on with another song. It's All About the Rain, coming in from Jerry Nullner, who you will hear tomorrow evening, 8 to midnight, live right here on KIYU, and over there on KRFF, too. You know, Jerry and Ann Fears, they've known each other since they were kids. So that's pretty cool. Still together on the radio. Best of buddies, you know? Aren't we all? It's Creedence by request from Mr. Jerry right here.

think the answer is nobody. It's just rain in the forecast right now, so we'll try not to dwell on it too much, and instead I'm taking requests. Here's another one. This one's coming in from Mike in Fairbanks. This one's going out to Rattles. And we do miss Rattles around here, but you can still hear his show. I've got a pile of his past shows from KRFF on a flash drive here, thanks to his son Nathan for sending those over. And so we hear him 11 to 2 every midday Sunday over here, 11 a.m. to 2 p.m. It's still Rockin' with Rattles here on KIYU. And if you're looking for that on a stream, you'll find it at KIYU.com, right there on the front page. Listen live to both of our radio stations here blaring out of this building. I know, I'm staying pretty busy around here. For Rattles, this one is Fog Hat, Stone Blue.

It's Foghat right there, and we all know that Rattles was a pretty big fan of Foghat. I think he said he caught them once or twice in his life over the years, probably back in the day in the 70s, you know. That was when Rattles went to a lot of shows, I think. Well, of course, Rattles is no longer with us, but Mike in Fairbanks had that one going out to him. And as I mentioned, every Sunday, 11 to 2 in the midday, you can catch Rattles and reruns of his show right here on KIYU. And listen live at KIYU.com if you're outside of town. We have Today in Rock and Roll History coming up real soon, at least a couple of rock and roll birthdays to talk about and play a song from. I have one more request coming in here from Anna Evans, who just sent me a text here. You know, she'll be on the radio Sunday around here following Rockin' with Rattles 2 to 5 in the afternoon, and she's live right here taking your requests and dedications. And she's crying about the rain, too, just like me. And it's Milli Vanilli. We'll just blame it on that rain, won't we? It's not my fault.

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Let's take a look back at today in rock and roll history. 1956, Elvis Presley records Ready Teddy, First in Line, and Rip It Up. 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

0: 1981. The technopop duo of Mark Almond and David Ball, Soft Cell, performed their current UK number one hit, Tainted Love, on Top of the Pops. In the U.S., the tune would reach number 8 and spend a total of 43 weeks on the charts.
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0: Rock and roll birthdays on this date. Beach Boys guitarist and singer Al Jardine, born in Lima, Ohio in 1942. Steppenwolf bassist George Biondo, born in Brooklyn, New York in 1945. Gary Leeds of the Walker Brothers in 1945. Spooky Tooth singer and solo artist Mike Harrison in 1947. 1948, Thin Lizzy's Eric Bell. Grand Funk Railroad drummer Don Brewer, born in Flint, Michigan in 1948. And Sex Pistols guitarist Steve Jones, born in 1955 in Hammersmith, London, England. And that's a look back at September 3rd, today in rock and roll history.

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0: 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When

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A happiness that will not last. But I'm not here for that. 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
1: It's a weather forecast now for the Lower Koyukuk and Middle Yukon Valleys. Here in Galena, we're looking for rain overnight tonight at a perfect 100% chance and a low in the upper 40s. For tomorrow, upper 50 temperatures as it's going to warm up a little bit, but remain very wet. A 60% chance, and it's not going anywhere going into the weekend. Over to Tanana, rain for you too tonight at also a 100% clip with a low in the upper 30 range. For tomorrow, highs about 55. We'll see nothing cooler than 42 over Friday night in Tanana, and it'll be mid-50s and more rain on Saturday. Heading over to St. Mary's, showers likely tonight for you as well. No surprise there, a low temperature about 50. You'll see tomorrow, however, break up for a time. It's looking for a partly sunny midday anyway, but you do have rain right on the heels of that on Friday night. The low there in the upper 40s. The weekend looking like showers in St. Mary's.
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